panda, who normally had a robust appetite, refused to eat his 5:45 a.m. breakfast. Curator Robert Bean assessed the animal that morning and detected some slight frothing at his lips and some reluctance or inability to open his mouth. Suspecting distemper, he called in two veterinarians. The first examined Su Lin thoroughly, including inspection of his mouth, ruling out distemper. The veterinarian was not alarmed, thinking that the foaming would subside by evening. Su Lin was able to consume milk and cereal over the course of the day, but at 9 that night his condition took a turn for the worse. More frothing, and his jaw had become rigid. The Beans, Edward, Robert, and Mary, and keeper George Spidell, conducted their own physical. Mary Bean found a 2.5-inch-long piece of twig lodged at the base of Su Lin's tongue, which was removed. It had not been there on earlier examinations, but a rumor would leak out later that the splinter of wood had done Su Lin in. That evening, through the next day, the panda continued to refuse food, taking only some milk and water. His health deteriorated to the point that on Wednesday he had to be fed through a tube. Distraught zoo officials vainly placed an oxygen tent around the gravely ill animal. On Friday, the Beans, one of Su Lin's devoted keepers, and the zoo veterinarian were with the panda when he died at 1:17 p.m. "She was so sweet in her illness," Edward Bean would say of Su Lin, "that it was pitiful. Up to the last 3 hours, it was impossible to impress the doctors that she was really so sick." Across the country, hundreds of thousands of Americans mourned the animal's death. Telegrams of condolence poured into the zoo and to Chicago's newspaper offices. The Chicago Tribune ran a previously unpublished color photograph of Su Lin and sold framed copies for $1 each. Life magazine called Su Lin America's favorite animal, and the Tribune reported that he was the most photographed. As his popularity had been stunning, with about 2 million people coming to the zoo just to see the panda, so too was the grief over his death. But of her countless mourners, Life noted, none wept more bitterly than Mrs. Harkness. A distinguished panel of pathologists from both the University of Chicago and Northwestern University was assembled. The cursory postmortem revealed nothing, so an edgy Edward Bean ordered Maymay to be kept in a separate area until a close examination of Su Lin's quarters could be completed. The body of the beloved panda was sent off to the Field Museum of Natural History, where a team of medical experts led by Dr. Wilfred H. Osgood, curator of zoology, and Robert Bean could perform a thorough check. The necropsy revealed several things. The heart was grossly perfectly normal. That meant that the altitude change had not harmed Su Lin. Good news to the zoo, which was keeping Maymay and shopping for another panda. The lungs were a different story. Analyzed sections showed that Su Lin had died of pneumonia. The press was waiting for answers, but a tight-lipped Robert Bean said only, "We shall neither confirm nor deny the findings until the Chicago Zoological Society's physician can make a complete examination. Until that time, no official of the park will speculate as to what caused Su Lin's death." In fact, it would take more than a year for the discovery that Su Lin was a male to come to light. Even in death, the animal was valuable to naturalists, this time to those at the Field Museum. A taxidermist there made a death mask of the beloved panda, then, using glue, burlap, and plaster, took his hide to create a mounted figure in a glassed-in exhibit. The effect was one of incredible pathos, as the beautiful bear's face was forever set in an expression of deep sadness, his posture upright, but slumped like that of a person with the weight of the world on his shoulders. Maymay was proving to be quite an attraction even without Su Lin. The first day the panda was exhibited, 42,000 people showed up, many lining up before opening time, several carrying stepladders in anticipation of the frenzy. A poll conducted in Chicago placed the panda's popularity equal to that of Chicago Cubs pitching ace Dizzy Dean. Enough had transpired for Harkness to speak up about a few things. She was no scientist, she freely admitted, but she began to realize that her basic common sense, which had resulted in successful panda captures in the first place, might just be valuable in determining the way the animals were kept. The zoo's insistence on feeding Maymay cooked vegetables seemed preposterous to her. On previous occasions, she had suggested that Su Lin receive cornstalks and sugarcane to chew on.
Now she became much more outspoken about the issue of a proper panda menu. I realize that since I have turned Mei Mei over to the Chicago Zoological Society, I have no jurisdiction whatsoever in the matter of her diet or her care, Harkness wrote to Edward Bean. Nevertheless, that does not prevent my feeling about her or my interest in her welfare. I am strongly convinced that she should have something, some hard substance, on which she could help to cut her teeth. In spite of what some doctors say, I should think that a million years of rough and exceedingly rough diet warrants continuance of same. In spite of the fact that doctors say that all vegetables should be cooked, I would like to put myself on record as disagreeing with them. The fact was, Harkness wrote, the very nature of pandas is to eat hard, flinty substances. I speak from first-hand experience. And I don't think Mei Mei, for her own health and well-being, should be deprived of these. She was right, of course. She also felt compelled to return to China for Mei Mei's sake. The zoo had at this point paid $8,500 toward her next expedition, prompting her to immediately plan a third expedition to save Mei Mei from loneliness. At a luncheon lecture she gave before New York City's Town Hall Club in April, she revealed that perhaps Quentin Young would be available for the next campaign. She was playing her cards close to the vest, for she was already corresponding with Young, and within weeks he would be in the field on her behalf. The Bronx Zoo, meanwhile, made headlines with news of its own baby giant panda. The animal named Pandora was purchased from hunters by Frank Dickinson, a professor at the West China Union University in Chengdu. After all the wrangling and bitterness between Harkness and the zoo over the price of Su Lin, Dean Sage, who was a trustee at the New York Zoological Society, could now gloat over the fact that the panda they were getting would cost only $300, even factoring in transportation costs. It was a bargain basement price, and one that set Harkness's friends buzzing. Just then, Quentin Young cabled Harkness with incredible news. Though there would be some confusion about it later, it appeared he had secured two pandas, one male and one female, and they were in Chengdu. Harkness's plan for a leisurely trip via Europe, India, Burma, and Yunnan was scrapped. Now she needed wings, for she couldn't waste a moment. She would speed for China, taking planes the whole way. She would fly from New York to San Francisco, board a Trans-Pacific Clipper to Manila, then continue on to Hong Kong and Chengdu. Once aboard the ultra-modern Pan Am Flying Clipper, high above the Pacific, she jotted a note to her friends. Even her spirit seemed to be taking flight. "Be good, you angels," she wrote, with the utter contentment that only the journey to the east could bring. It was early June. Chengdu, though warm and humid, had not entered the worst of its summer heat. From behind the great walls of what had been until recently Cavalieri's estate, the air was filled with birdsong and the music of the wind in the bamboos. On the open terrace of one of the grand but crumbling pavilions, Ruth Harkness, still in pajamas at lunchtime, sat comfortably sipping hot tea as she composed her thoughts before a typewriter. A tame goose paraded around the lush green grounds importantly, while, miracle of miracles, a mischievous young panda, her belly taut from a recent feeding, was casually sprawled nearby. Harkness was like a satisfied cat luxuriating in a pool of sunlight. Once again immersed in the east, she felt good and strong and sure of herself. Though Quentin Young had left early the previous morning to go up country, they had just spent several days together. She could take a sip of that good pale tea, then sit back, listening to the cadences of Chinese life buzzing in the busy city around her. "Outside the high walls are the never-ending street cries," she typed. "Rickshaw bells, crying babies, street hawkers, calls and creaking wheelbarrows." From the theater across the street came occasional bursts from cymbals and drums. She was back in the ancient frontier city, savoring the world that she loved so much and craved so terribly when away from it. She reveled in a certain peace in this place of delicate Asian charm. China was still in great turmoil, though the worst of it hadn't reached this far west. The Generalissimo had just taken the drastic step of blowing up the dikes of the Yellow River near the railroad junction at Chengchao in north-central China. The flooding did stall the Japanese, but at a huge cost, destroying 4,000 villages, displacing 2 million people.
and killing untold numbers of peasants. Harkness had arrived at the beginning of June. Quentin Young, whom she had not seen or spoken directly to in months, was waiting. He had promised her in a cable that he had a male and female panda, and though the story was confused in various reports, it appears the little male died in an accident. There was a mountain for the two to hash out between them, now that they were reunited, and experiencing an extended privacy for the first time since their romantic interlude in the fall of 1936. So much had changed, yet here they were with each other again. They made a comfortable camp of one of the old buildings at Cavalieri's, living more outside than in, eating wonderful meals that Wang cooked for them on a rear balcony. Together they cared for a baby panda, all of it reminiscent of the life they had shared in the wilds 2 years before. Now that Cavalieri was gone, apparently back to Italy as the drumbeats of political upheaval grew louder, there was a new administrator in residence. He was the high and mighty officialdom type, Harkness said, granting them only squatters' rights. The emotions that had swept over Harkness in the first expedition had either changed or matured. They were just as deep, but now she seemed fond of Young without the urgency of lust or love. Her letters home during this time carried a strong, centered tone, serene, with a sensual trace of world-weariness. Harkness wasn't past her prime. She was settling into it. She certainly had not finished with romance. What she wanted was the sort of companionship that every normal woman craves. That companionship would not be with Quentin Young. It wasn't the difference in their races that would stop her. She'd never played by society's rules. But she did possess a code of personal integrity that would have made it unlikely for her to carry on an affair with a handsome hunter. As a widow in the wilds of Tibet 2 years ago, she might have eagerly bedded a college boy who was tied to a youthful school courtship. A married man was another story. Quentin Young's heart was another story. Whether it was their accommodation, his emotions, the fact that he had betrayed Diana Chen with this woman, or some craving in his own life, his feelings for Harkness remained impassioned and confused. He would never speak of her with emotional distance. When word came through that there might be another panda available from the hunters up in the mountains, Young began to indulge in the oscillating, tender, then remote routine that had by now become familiar. After days shared so closely with a spirited American widow, he rose in darkness, leaving before the sun came up, while she remained in the pavilion with Wang and the panda, who by now had been named Mei Ling in honor of Madame Chiang Kai-shek. Harkness had originally intended to stay in Chengdu only long enough to gather up the pair of pandas Young had secured. She thought she would be on her way home within a week or two. Now she would remain in the city at least until Young's return. What occupied the bulk of her time was, of course, the panda. At 50 pounds, she was already an animal of the wilderness, a big girl, not a baby anymore. When Harkness would pick her up in play, the formidable little panda might, without warning, suddenly fight to be left alone. "Everything I owned was in ribbons," Harkness said, "including the skin on my hands and arms." It sliced up her emotions, too, for she sensed that Mei Ling had experienced some terrible trauma during capture. "This baby will always remember that she was hunted and will never, I believe, quite trust people." She was a pistol, always casting a tentative eye about, Harkness said, to see what she can get into. What she got into generally was a tree in the courtyard. The panda would shinny high up into the branches, leaving a nervous Harkness to pace down below, a cigarette her only comfort. "The vixen," Harkness wrote, "was always raising hell. No matter where I put her, she can manage to get out, and usually can succeed in half choking herself about it. She is a darling, but not the sweet, gentle little lady that Su Lin or Mei Mei was." The robust animal also loved to spend the day in the upper branches of a small pear tree. Unable to tempt her down to the ground, Harkness, the ever-indulgent panda mother, would inch up the trunk to deliver food. "I damn near break my neck taking her lunches up to her," she reported. Sometimes, as night fell, the panda wouldn't budge. Then Harkness would, once again, hoist herself up along the limbs to lug the animal down to safety. The effort whipped her, as well as her wardrobe. "My trousers are about to drop off of just plain exhaustion," she said.
On rainy days, the little hellion was kept indoors on a leash, which would only get her more ginned up. Then Harkness would capitulate and let her out. "I wish you could see the baby now," she wrote home once, perfectly happy in the drizzling rain, sound asleep in the top of her pear tree, one hand limply hanging onto a branch and two silly little black legs just hanging in space. Strolling around the grounds of the estate, Harkness could feel the passage of time. The lovely moon doors, ornate gateways, and rock gardens still held fast their accustomed grace, yet everything was so changed without Cavalieri. The houses, shaded by overgrown walnut trees, pomegranate shrubs, palms, and bamboo, were falling into decay, and at times seemed sinister. It felt as though the very life of the pavilion had been siphoned out through the front gates, as the doors had closed behind Kay for the last time. The atmosphere that had risen up in the old Italian's absence was strange and warring, with a dark spookiness that lingered in the nighttime shadows. Pandas were dying in the gold-rush-like fever that capturing them had become. A legion of hunters using guns, snares, and vicious dogs were unleashed on the once tranquil hills. Inevitably, pandas meant to be captured alive were killed in the process. Some died on the way to Chengdu. The missionary zoo connection was in high gear. As the Bronx Zoo learned, it was much cheaper to send money to a missionary, who could hire hunters to capture a panda, than to launch an expedition of its own. It didn't matter that no one was on the scene to ensure ethical or moderate behavior. There were several men who could carry this out, but the best known among them was Dr. David Crockett Graham at the West China Union University. Graham never killed a panda himself, but he would finish up his animal export career having provided 15 giant panda hides and skeletons and 4 live pandas to the United States over 13 years. Young had told Harkness that his impression from being up country was that 2 valleys northwest of Chengdu seemed to have been hunted clean of giant pandas. The China Journal would report a few months later, based on accounts from travelers including Harkness, that the panda hunting situation was dire. Other reports indicate that many pandas, old and young, brought alive to Chengdu by native hunters, have died there before they could be shipped out of the country, while many more skins of dead ones have been offered for sale in this city, showing that an intensive hunting of giant pandas is going on. A rare and not too plentiful animal at best, the giant panda cannot long survive such persecution. Sowerby said steps needed to be taken to protect the panda from what he called wholesale commercial exploitation. The collecting and exporting of so many of these rare animals from China can hardly be justified on scientific grounds, Sowerby continued, especially when it is taken into consideration the number that have already died since being captured. We, therefore, appeal to the Chinese government to intervene to save the giant panda from extermination before it is too late. By April 1939, the government would, in fact, place a partial ban on panda hunting. Harkness, disgusted by what was happening, had to have been considering her own role in the mess. In the middle of it, she faced a separate controversy. The mercurial Madame Chiang Kai-shek had gotten wind of Harkness's naming a panda after her and was feeling miffed instead of honored. "I hadn't been here a week before a rumor came to me that Madame was much offended," Harkness wrote. "A missionary here whom she knows received a long letter from her secretary on the subject and asked him to communicate with me, which he did. I swear I didn't know whether to laugh or cry or have hysterics." What she did was rechristen Mei Ling as Olin. Within days, though, she changed her name once more to the more appropriate Susen, or Little Tomboy. Rather than roll her eyes over the whole affair, though, Harkness felt sorry about the culture clash. "I can understand just how she would feel," Harkness reasoned. "Just another crazy American capitalizing on something from China, and China is so hurt. Her people are being butchered by the thousands, and America doesn't even stop war supplies to Japan, the America that has professed such undying friendship for China." The United States was, in fact, continuing to sell scrap to Japan, dragging its feet on any trade embargoes and basically standing by as the tiny island nation ripped through China. Yet it was clear that American sympathies from top to bottom were with China. Generalissimo and Madame Chiang Kai-shek had landed the coveted Time magazine cover as Man and Wife of the Year for 1937. Polls reflected that only 2% of the population was pro-Japan. And church groups, fired up by their missionaries and lay organizations, tried to bring aid to the suffering country. Ultimately, though,
The only measure that would help the Chinese would have been American military involvement, which was not forthcoming. The nationalist government in China wasn't doing much to help itself, either. Chiang believed that no matter what devastation the Japanese inflicted, his great country could endure it, at least until the Western allies charged in to save them. And so he waited. It was a notion he clung to despite the continued pattern of Western lip service and impotence. In Chengdu, there was a new development. Young was back, with a magnificent 100-pound male giant panda in tow. To Harkness, the animal was as sweet as Rex, a harlequin Great Dane from home. Susan, on the other hand, continued to rampage around the walled compound. Wrestling her down from dangerous perches was frequently a two-person job from which Young and Harkness would emerge skinned, bruised, or missing a hank of hair. One day, high in a tree, Susan stepped on a branch that couldn't hold her. At the first sound of the cracking limb, Young leaped into action. Quentin made one of the quickest moves I've ever seen and caught her as she fell, Harkness reported. With him on an expedition, everything was taken care of. In the evenings, the two would sit together in the warm summer darkness, making and unmaking plans, getting no nearer to anything. As for the practical matter of how Harkness would get out of the country with two pandas, she wasn't sure. China was torn apart, with bridges and roads bombed out or intentionally flooded. Japan controlled most ports, railroads, and cities. Waves of fleeing refugees packed railway cars and thoroughfares. Air travel had become so difficult that even powerful men like Stillwell couldn't get a plane ticket. Seats had to be booked a month in advance, and even then, nothing was certain. She and Young decided that with the big mail, they should try to go downriver as far as Hankou and catch a train from there, but then they realized they wouldn't be able to stake out enough space for a full-grown giant panda. With all the chaos of war, the trains would be jammed tight with refugees. In the purgatory of the pavilion, unable to establish a good plan, and perhaps experiencing some emotional strain with Quentin Young, Ruth Harkness had a lot to think over. The uncertainty would come to a shattering end on one of the last nights in June. That evening there was a mild, misting rain coming down as Harkness left for a dinner party. The affair was pleasant enough, though a fierce storm had begun to kick up as everyone sat socializing. By the time Harkness headed back home, the rain was falling in stinging sheets, which ricocheted up from the dark streets. Here, at the outskirts of the great Sichuan plain, thunder cracked and the black skies were split by a chain of lightning strikes. Despite the tempest, the streets of Chengdu were still crowded with people, and a soaking wet Harkness pressed her way through them to the gates of Cavalieri's old place. Entering, Harkness felt a chill. In the flashes of searing light, the pavilions and grounds seemed positively ghostly. The thrashing palm trees and bamboos played tricks on the eyes, and darkness obliterated familiar scenes in the garden. There seemed to be something evil about it, Harkness wrote. She was caught up short then by the frightening vision of a drenched and distraught Quentin Young emerging from the shadows, revolver in hand. By the thin beam of flashlight and flickering candle, Young quickly laid out the nightmare that was unfolding. The big male panda was going berserk, making splinters of both cages that had been built to hold him, lunging and lashing at anything within his reach. Possessing a powerful bite and raking claws that could kill a man, the dangerous animal and the innocent people on the streets outside were separated by nothing but one thin rope and the stone walls, which could easily be scaled. Within minutes he would be loose. Young insisted on a horrifying solution. The panda had to be shot. The torrential rain drowned their candle flame, and by the weak light of the remaining flashlight they approached the panic animal. "We made no sacrifice to the gods of the mountains for this panda," Young said to Harkness with some bitterness. He raised the pistol. The sound of the three shots was lost in the ear-splitting crashes of thunder. In the quick flares of lightning, a young black-and-white bear lay crumpled, his blood seeping into the wet earth. Harkness stood sobbing in the pouring rain. If there really were ghosts, an echo of the great crying voice of Caruso must have rung out this night from the sorrowful garden. Such a broken world. "You must not feel too badly," Young said to her as the rain continued to pummel them. "In this life all these things are fixed." "I shall never forget the look on Quentin's face as he did it," Harkness wrote home. "As we did it," she corrected herself. It would be the last terrible thing they would share. Claiming illness, Quentin Young
abruptly left for Hong Kong. They would never be together again.

The Lady and the Panda, the true adventures of the first American explorer to bring back China's most exotic animal. Vicky Constantine Croak is the author, Random House is the publisher. And I'll read from this book one more time, next time on Chapter Day.

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3: 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And classical music is here for you to enjoy right through the rest of this Thursday night. Starting now with music by Franz Schubert that was thought to have been lost. This score only rediscovered by accident many, many years after Schubert's death. It's incidental music he wrote for a play titled Rosamunde. The play didn't do so well, but the music lives on. And here's a suite taken from that to score. It's performed by the Baden and Freiburg Symphony. Michael Gielen directs.

A recording by the Baden and Freiburg Symphony, Michael Gielen directing. That was music by Schubert written for a play titled Rosamunda. A few excerpts from this music are heard fairly frequently. This a longer suite taken from the overall score. That music, as I mentioned earlier, was believed to have been lost for many years. You're tuned to WPR Music. There's classical music here for you right through the night. And then Stephanie Elkins is here bright and early on Friday with Morning Classics from 6 until 10. You can see our program schedule a lot more, too, at WPR.org. A short piece next by English composer George Butterworth dates from just before the First World War, the first of his two English idylls for orchestra. Andrew Manzi leads the Royal Liverpool Philharmonic.

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0: The first of two English idylls, music by George Butterworth, loosely based on English folk songs. Andrew Manzi conducted the Royal Liverpool Philharmonic. Butterworth was one of the most promising composers of his generation. He died in battle in the First World War while trying to save a fellow soldier. It's just before 8 o'clock. More music for you throughout the night here on WPR Music. Thanks for joining us this Thursday.
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This music has what you might call a narcotic backstory. As of course you know, Kublai Khan was the first emperor of the Mongol dynasty. The poet Samuel Taylor Coleridge took some opium one night in 1797, had an intense dream about Khan's capital city of Xanadu. He wrote a poem about the dream, and this composer wrote music about that poem. The Pleasure Dome of Kublai Khan, coming up this hour.

Conductor Ruben Blundell, leading the Gowanus Arts Ensemble, a piece called Bees and Bumblebees by composer Eugène Arcade Day. He officially wins the Versatility Award, wrote more than 200 compositions, including marches, polkas, mazurkas, rounds, waltzes, minuets, and the music of songs and ditties. No operas, though. The king of the short solo piano piece, Nobody Can Touch Chopin, am I right? Here's his Berceuse.

A lullaby by Frédéric Chopin, performed with subtlety and grace by Arthur Rubinstein. Made me a little sleepy, to tell you the truth. I guess that's the sign of a good lullaby. Here's some more sleeping kind of music, going back to a dream that the poet Samuel Taylor Coleridge had in 1797. After taking some opium, he had a dream about Xanadu. I'll tell you the rest of that story afterwards. This is called The Pleasure Dome of Kubla Khan.

0: The great Joanne Faletta, leading the Buffalo Philharmonic Orchestra, The Pleasure Dome of Kubla Khan by Charles Tomlinson Griffiths. What is the context for such a title, I hear you asking? As of course you know, Kubla Khan was the first emperor of the Mongol dynasty. The music by Griffiths was inspired by a poem about Kubla Khan by the great Samuel Taylor Coleridge. Taylor Coleridge took some opium one night, had this really intense dream about Kubla Khan's capital city, Xanadu. As you do, he woke up and said, "What was that all about?" and wrote the poem the next morning. He wrote it in 1797, but didn't publish it for another 20 years. That's one heck of an opium buzz, my friend. And Griffith's music was based off the poem.
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0: Here is the Flute Concerto by American composer Lowell Lieberman. It was commissioned by Sir James Galway. It was dedicated to Sir James Galway, and here it is being performed by, you guessed it, Sir James Galway. It's just all about him, isn't it?

0: Sir James Galway playing pretty much all the notes, I think. I think he got them all into that one. I'll always love James Galway because he featured on the soundtrack to Amadeus. Anyone on that record is always in the golden page of my mind. Lowell Lieberman wrote that flute concerto he was also conducting. James Galway with the London Mozart Players. We're headed to the old lime tree, coming up next.
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0: Well, that was just beyond gorgeous. 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

How do you like to get to work? Do you drive? Take the bus? Or maybe you walk? For over a year in the mid-1950s, African-American residents of the city of Montgomery boycotted buses and walked to work instead. It cost the public transit system between 30,000 and 40,000 fares a day, about $2.5 billion in today's money. And it inspired Margaret Bonds to write this music, based on the hymn, I Want Jesus to Walk With Me. We're walking with Margaret this hour.

Well, not many composers can say they invented an entire genre of music. Scott Joplin is one of them. That had to feel pretty good. That's Benjamin Loeb performing The Chrysanthemum by the king of ragtime himself, Scott Joplin. What were your chosen coping strategies during the COVID pandemic? I got up at 3:30 and wrote music until 6:30 when the kids woke up. That kept me sane until roughly the late afternoon. Then I turned into a basket case. The artist RZA found an old notebook of lyrics he'd written while growing up as a teenager on Staten Island, New York. He turned it into a work called A Ballet Through Mud during COVID, which feels somehow appropriate for that time. He says, mud is dirty, but out of the mud grows the lotus, and the lotus flower is the symbol of enlightenment.

0: Christopher Dragon leading the Colorado Symphony Orchestra, Freedom of Movement, a movement from A Ballet Through Mutt by the artist RZA. Here's Rhapsody in Black with Vernon Neal.
1: Welcome to Your Classical's Rhapsody in Black from APM, where we turn up the voices of Black artists in the world of classical music. I'm Vernon Neal. Representation is a vital part of the fight for equity in the arts. If we want to live in a world that's more fair and equitable, we need to make sure that everyone has their chance to shine. That is, if you see someone who looks like you doing something you're interested in, you're more likely to try it too. People of color now make up about 21% of orchestra players nationwide. That's according to a study by the League of American Orchestras in 2023. But the study found that the share of Black players barely shifted, rising to 2.4% from 1.5%. According to composer Omar Thomas, that low percentage of representation extends to the repertoire. Omar said, in all his years playing in concert bands, he never got to play music that celebrated Black traditions. So as a composer, he writes music he wished he could have played. Those pieces speak directly to the issues of representation, social consciousness, and liberation. Off Our New Day Begun is a piece by Thomas that honors the 9 people killed in an act of domestic terrorism in 2015 at Mother Emanuel, the Emanuel African Methodist Episcopal Church in Charleston, South Carolina. He said the music is rooted in the Black American church tradition. And though it begins in tragedy, you can hear an arc toward hope for the future. The anchor of the piece is the Black national anthem, Lift Every Voice and Sing. A song that has served as a cry for liberation and affirmation for all Black people. That includes those in the LGBTIQA+ communities. And as an openly gay man, Thomas has written numerous works to tell their stories. He tried to make an It Gets Better video several times for a video contest, but decided his message would be delivered best in musical form. His piece titled We Will Know ends with a movement that rehashes the elation and mania felt nationwide when President Obama became the first sitting president to publicly support same-sex marriage. The music eventually comes to a calm and ends with a reimagining of Charles Albert Tinsley's iconic civil rights song, We Shall Overcome. More recently, Thomas wrote A Mother of a Revolution to celebrate the bravery of trans women, specifically Marsha Pay It No Mind Johnson, one of the instigators of the famous Stonewall Uprising of June 28, 1969. It's music that honors the legacy and memory of trans lives lost to violence and lifts up trans women worldwide who continue to exist unapologetically and who demand to be seen. This is Rhapsody in Black from APM, with technical assistance from Michael Osborne and support from Julie Yamacher, Elizabeth Iverson, Andrea Blaine, Kevin O'Connor, and Scott Blankenship. 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I'm Vernon Neal.
0: As Vernon said, composer Omar Thomas wrote music to honor nine people who died just over 11 years ago while worshiping at Mother Emanuel Church in Charleston, South Carolina. At first, Thomas couldn't figure out how to write about this tragedy. He was feeling all this pain and anger, while at the same time, he was very moved watching the victims' families demonstrate forgiveness and grace. And then he realized his best move was to put all those feelings into the music, both sides of the equation. Here's his piece, Of Our New Day Begun.

0: The Western Kentucky University Wind Ensemble performing Of Our New Day Begun by Omar Thomas. 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
0: How do you like to get to work? Do you drive? Do you take the bus? Or maybe you walk? For over a year in the mid-1950s, thousands of African-American residents of the city of Montgomery boycotted buses. They walked to work instead. It cost the public transit system between 30,000 and 40,000 fares a day, about $2.5 billion in today's money. And it inspired this music by Margaret Bonds, based on the hymn, "I Want Jesus to Walk with Me."

0: Kellen Gray, leading the Royal Scottish National Orchestra, performing Montgomery Variations by Margaret Bonds. Rhiannon Giddens conquers the world, coming up.
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0: American Songwriter magazine calls Rhiannon Giddens one of the most important musical minds currently walking the planet, which kind of makes it sound like she's on a hike around the world. She's not, but she's doing just about everything but. She's helped to found the string band Carolina Chocolate Drops, as well as the all-female banjo supergroup Our Native Daughters. But you didn't even know there was an all-female banjo supergroup now, did you? She's won a couple of Grammys, a Pulitzer Prize, a MacArthur Genius Grant, and, coolest of all, she worked on music for the video game Red Dead Redemption 2. So there. Here's her piece, New to the Session, performed by five-string violinist Johnny Gandelsman.

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to Peggy. That's the very simple inscription on the title page of Howard Hanson's Serenade for Flute, Harp, and Strings. Confirmed bachelor Hanson was 50 years old when he met Margaret Elizabeth Nelson, attending the Chautauqua Institution in upstate New York in 1945. They were married a year later. Hanson wrote this piece as a kind of musical marriage proposal. It's wedding season, now I've got music for matrimony, coming up this hour. If you've never been a big one for grand gestures, you'll like this next composer. John Ireland played small ball. He wrote neither symphonies nor operas, but some of his works are considered the best ever by an Englishman.

Hi, I'm Jake Armerding. Glad to be with you. Glad to be listening to some music together. No one has ever accused native Mohawk cellist Dawn Avery of being too by the book. She does write traditional Mohawk and classical orchestral music. She also composes in the genre called down tempo, which, as of course you know, is a flavor of electronic music that features an atmospheric sound and slower beats, slower than dance music. Here's her piece called We Enter Together.

Don't you love pieces that you don't know exactly how they're going to end? What note they're going to end on? It's so great. Wilhelmina Smith performing We Enter Together by Don Avery. There's a very simple inscription on the title page of Howard Hanson's Serenade for Flute, Harp, and Strings. It says, "To Peggy." Confirmed bachelor Hanson was 50 years old when he met Margaret Elizabeth Nelson attending the Chautauqua Institution in upstate New York in 1945. They were married a year later. This next piece was a kind of musical marriage proposal to Peggy. It's not known whether they used it for the processional, but I really hope they did. It would have been great.

0: The New Zealand Chamber Orchestra featuring flautist Alexa Still. A Serenade for Flute, Harp, and Strings by Howard Hanson. That was conductor Nicholas Braithwaite on the podium. Brahms does calisthenics. Coming up.
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0: Well, what to you and I would be an impossible task, composing a 30-minute serenade. It was pretty light work for a guy like Johannes Brahms. He wrote pieces like that to get in shape to write his first symphony. It was kind of a warm-up exercise. Calisthenics. It's kind of like when the big league pitcher comes in and throws his warm-ups. He's only throwing 75 miles an hour. Here's the Serenade No. 2 by Brahms.

0: István Kertész leading the London Symphony Orchestra in the Serenade No. 2 by Brahms, dedicated to who else? Clara Schumann.
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0: The Frenchman Eric Satie is what you might call a composer's composer. He didn't gain a whole lot of fame, like some of his contemporaries, but those contemporaries knew what was up. They recognized the goods when they heard them. Here's the piece, a piece by the great John Cage, written as a tribute to Satie. It's called In a Landscape.

0: An homage to the genius of composer Erik Satie, Bertrand Chamailloux performing In a Landscape by the great John Cage.
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2: Undine is a water spirit that lives in the ocean and wants to marry a mortal on land. And Undine tries to seduce him, but he declines and says, "I love another." And Undine jumps into the ocean and turns into foam.
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crowdfund has had something of a vogue recently, as institutions and other traditional means of artist support have fallen by the wayside. It may seem like a recent phenomenon, but this piece, written over 70 years ago, was commissioned by the Chamber Society of Detroit with the understanding it would largely be funded by whatever the audience donated at the premiere. It all went splendidly, and the crowd loved the piece because they were invested in it. It's the magic of community support coming up this hour. Dale Kavanagh has been called a true poet on the guitar. She composes too. Here is her own work, Abbeywood Trail, performed by Kavanagh herself.

There are many reasons to love conductor Joanne Fletta, too many to list here. My favorite might be the way she always seems to be turning up the volume on lesser-known artists, underrated artists, artists going under the radar. Something I really appreciate about her whole ethic. It's almost like she wants them to be heard. It's almost like it's all about the music. Here she is conducting the Buffalo Philharmonic Orchestra. It's the Symphony No. 1 by German-American composer Lukas Foss.

0: Joanne Folletta conducting the Buffalo Philharmonic Orchestra, the Symphony No. 1 by Lucas Foss. 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Come to the woods, for here is rest. That's a quote from John Muir, and I'll have music inspired by it coming up next.
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Craig Hella Johnson, leading Conspirare, Reflections from the American Triptych by Jake Runnestad. These days, artists and creators of all kinds depend on the kindness of strangers, crowdfunding, to continue their careers. What that has looked like is thousands upon thousands of patrons stepping up to fill the gap that our heroic arts organizations have found harder and harder to fill. Crowdfunding campaigns are not just a recent phenomenon. The Chamber Society of Detroit commissioned Samuel Barber for this next piece, and it all worked out great.

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1: There are moments in this Russian symphony that feel like a warm, co-regulating hug. That sort of embrace where you feel all the stress evaporate. But just like in life, those sweeping moments don't last forever. Vasily Kolinnikov's second, and sadly his final, symphony ebbs and flows between gentle melodic joy to sounds that boom and blast off. An incredible work that, honestly, I wish we could have gotten more of before Kolinnikov died from tuberculosis at just 34. So we're lucky to get what magic we could get from him. This precious gem of his is on the way. I'm Melanie Renata. This is Music Through the Night. As you dip your toes into Friday, this piece by the late 20th century composer Avril Coleridge Taylor greets you with an immediate sparkle. It's a work called Comet Prelude, and it comes at you with the help of the BBC Philharmonic, John Andrews at the podium.

0: one of those vivid, almost celebratory sounds that makes you feel like anything is possible. The Comet Prelude from Avril Coleridge Taylor, the BBC Philharmonic performing. I'm Melanie Renata, and you know what? Anything is possible. Let's keep riding that optimistic wave, shall we? A piece that keeps your spirits high. In just a moment, this is Music Through the Night.
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0: This work is something slow, followed by something fast. That's the pithy description 20th century composer Henry Cowell gave to his hymn and fuguing tunes. He wrote about 20 of them. This is his 10th, performed by the Academy of St. Martin in the Fields and oboist Celia Nicklin.

Just amazing how much a melody can evolve in, what, not even 7 minutes there. Oboist Celia Nicklin and the Academy of St. Martin in the Fields for Henry Cowell's Hymn and Fuguing Tune No. 10. I'm Melanie Renata, and you know how some seeds need fire or freezing temps to germinate? Well, sometimes art is the same way. As Vasily Kolinnikov's health crumbled from tuberculosis, he grew more exhausted, but the music he produced during that time just burst with life. Here's the Scottish National Orchestra with Kolinnikov's Second Symphony. 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

0: A joyful and powerful farewell from a composer who knew that his time was short. Vasily Kalinnikov's radiant Second Symphony in A Major. Neeme Järvi at the podium there, conducting the Scottish National Orchestra.
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1: Imagine writing the first half of a masterpiece and then losing it. Oof. That's exactly what happened to Tchaikovsky with this work. Of course, he didn't know this was going to be a masterpiece. Didn't know it was going to be an orchestral suite. It wasn't really his intention, but just he had a burst of inspiration. A little scherzo sketched out in a morning haze. And then a wild chase to track down the lost work, plenty of rewrites, and a tangle of ideas. It's Tchaikovsky's first orchestral suite, and it's on the way. I'm Melanie Renata. This is Music Through the Night.

It can be scary having two opposing options in life and needing to choose. Which path will you go down? Which reality will you create for yourself? Swedish composer Hugo Alvén ran into that situation. He was a skillful painter and composer, but he could not spread himself so thin. He had to make a choice. And obviously, and thankfully, he chose composing. A way of painting, I suppose. Painting the air with sound. Here's his Swedish Rhapsody No. 1, called Midsummer Vigil.

0: Just as beautiful as the sounds he composed, Hugo Alvain also created soft and dreamy oil and watercolor landscapes. That was painting and sound, his Midsummer Vigil, his Swedish Rhapsody No. 1, performed for you there by the Minnesota Orchestra, Eiji Owe conducting. I'm Melanie Renata with a soothing and sweet sound for you in just a moment. This is, after all, Music Through the Night.
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2: Ruth Harkness, a dress designer newly married to a wealthy adventurer, was the toast of New York. 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
0: As you saunter sleepily through the night, a soothing violin and piano here to keep you floating through the evening atmosphere. It's a lullaby from Amy Beach.

Violinist Rachel Barton Pine and pianist Matthew Hagel swaddling you for a lullaby from Amy Beach. This is, indeed, Music Through the Night. I'm Melanie Renata. Glad to have you along for this nocturnal journey through sound. Things are going to get a bit chaotic here, though, as the National Symphony Orchestra of Ireland share Tchaikovsky's Orchestral Suite No. 1 in D minor.

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books. Then List sat at the piano, began sight-reading the music cold, and a few pages in he had to stop. Not because it was too long. He simply said he didn't have enough fingers. Then he made a suggestion that would change the piece forever. Don't leave this for solo piano, give it an orchestra. So Foray did just that, and it's coming up later this hour. I'm Melanie Renata. This is Music Through the Night. Late July, this time of year when gardens are bursting at their seams, the mood calls for music that evokes a sense of the abundance that surrounds you. And you get that here in The Meath Pastoral by Arthur Duff.

Like a slow saunter through fields of flowers, the Meath Pastoral by Arthur Duff, the Irish Chamber Orchestra performing Fionnuala Hunt at the podium. And after all of that, this is going to put a little gas in your tank. A dynamic piece from the youngest Haydn brother, Michael Haydn, his Flute Concerto in D, performed by flutist István Zsoltnagy and the Austro-Hungarian Haydn Orchestra. I'm Melanie Renata. 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

0: Music that helped Michael Haydn step out of his brother's shadow. His flute concerto in D major, performed there fittingly by the Austro-Hungarian Haydn Orchestra and flutist István Zsoltnagy. I'm Melanie Renata, and the musical mood gets a little bit dramatic in just a tick. 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
0: It's a beautiful, endless cycle. Art inspires art, inspires art. Just layers and layers of inspiration. Polish violinist and composer Henryk Wieniawski, he found operatic inspiration and built his Fantasia Brilliant on themes from Gounod's Faust. It's shared with you here by the NFM Wrocław Philharmonic and violin soloist Bamsuri Kim.

There are actually two versions of that work, one for violin and piano, and that one for violin and orchestra. Bamsori Kim as the violin soloist, and the NFM Rokla Philharmonic as the orchestra. The Fantasia Brilliant on themes from Gounod's Faust by Henrik Wieniawski. I'm Melanie Renata, and you and I are heading out here on a brief musical adventure. A ballad by Gabriel Fauré, one that floats and bounces and sometimes jolts you around a little bit. Here's the Radio Luxembourg Orchestra with pianist Grant Johannesson. 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

0: It just takes incredible skill to pull that off. Pianist Grant Johannesson and the Radio Luxembourg Orchestra for a ballad from Gabriel Fauré.
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1: In the late 1800s, early 1900s, it was not socially acceptable for girls to study music. It wasn't socially acceptable for girls to do a lot of things. But Lou Koster was a little girl in Luxembourg who had a grandfather who taught her music anyways. She and her sisters began... Lou Koster was a little girl in Luxembourg who had a grandfather who taught her music

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1: Lou Koster as the meat in the middle. Here's that top bun, light and vibrant. Mozart's String Quartet No. 9 in A, performed by the Amadeus Quartet.

0: A small, charming work from one of the greats, Mozart's Ninth String Quartet in A Major, the Amadeus Quartet, fittingly, performing. I'm Melanie Renata. This is Music Through the Night. And there's a carefree vibe that floats into your atmosphere in just a minute.
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0: Early 20th century composer Lou Koster had some orchestral hits that actually became some of the first radio hits from the 1930s, like this one called Heideland. Here's the Estro Armonico Luxembourg Chamber Orchestra.

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I'm Melanie Renata. This is Music Through the Night. And for a musician, a hand injury is distressing, to say the least. For a composer, it's their hearing. Beethoven's hearing started to go before he was even 30 years old. Distraught, of course, he refused to give up, and he channeled his struggles into triumphant works of art, like his Second Symphony in D. It's performed for you here by the Westeastern Divan Orchestra.

0: A testament to resilience and determination. Music crafted by Beethoven as he was losing his hearing. His second symphony in D major. Daniel Barenboim conducting the West Eastern Divan Orchestra.
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1: A single string is a simple thing. One fine thread. Easy to overlook on its own, but you weave enough of them together, and something else entirely emerges. A tapestry. In this case, a tapestry of sound, built from strings, layered until the music shimmers like threads of gold catching the light. It's music that builds slowly and leaves you a little breathless by the end. Rafe Vaughan Williams called it a fantasia on a theme of Thomas Tallis, and it's on the way. I'm Melanie Renata. Please stay with me.
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Pianist Long Long with Baby Mine from Dumbo by Frank Churchill and Ned Washington. I'm Melanie Renata. Thank you for being with me this morning. I'm glad you're here. You know, there is a magical feeling that can pour from certain choral pieces, crystal-like harmonic clusters, arching melodic lines that send shivers up your spine. You're going to find that here in this piece by Morten Lauridsen, Stephen Layton conducting polyphony for Ubi Caritas et Amor.

Ubi Caritas et Amor by Morten Lauridsen, Polyphony performing. I'm Melanie Renata. I'm sorry for having to pull you out of that hypnotic state, but I'm not pulling you out of it for long. You head right back into a meditative mood with a work here that feels like deep musical breaths. Here's the Academy of St. Martin in the Fields with a fantasia on a theme of Thomas Tallis by Ralph Vaughan Williams.

0: inspired by the stunning sounds of Renaissance composer Thomas Tallis. That was the Academy of St. Martin in the Fields performing Neville Marriner, conducting Iphantasia on a theme of Thomas Tallis by Ralph Vaughan Williams. I'm Melanie Renata, and the musical mood and the pace is going to pick up quite a bit with a Brandenburg concerto that's not by J.S. Bach, coming up in just a minute.
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0: This is an homage to J.S. Bach, a work crafted through the lens of admiration. Bruce Haynes took some of Bach's musical ideas and respectfully crafted additional Brandenburg concertos. This is his, Bruce Haynes's, 8th Brandenburg Concerto in C major, performed by the Montreal Baroque Orchestra.

0: A tip of the hat to Bach from the late American composer Bruce Haynes. His Brandenburg Concerto No. 8 in C, the Montreal Baroque Orchestra, performing. Good morning. I'm Melanie Renata with a trickle and a shimmer in just a minute.
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0: Ruth Harkness, a dress designer newly married to a wealthy adventurer, was the toast of New York. That is, until her husband Bill dies in search of a giant panda. Heartbroken and adrift, Ruth takes up his quest and sets off on the adventure of a lifetime, battling rivals and the odds to become an international sensation. 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
1: This is a staple of the harp repertoire, and a common recital and competition piece. Harpist Emmanuel Cesson provides the trickle here, and the string quartet known as Quatuor Voss serves up the shimmer. It's a sonatine by Marcel Tournier.

0: A sonatine from French harpist and composer Marcel Tournier, performed by the French quartet Quatre Voces and harpist Emmanuel Saison.
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2: Undine is a water spirit that lives in the ocean and wants to marry a mortal on land. And Undine tries to seduce him, but he declines and says, "I love another." And Undine jumps into the ocean and turns into foam.
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1: Robert Fuchs lived a rather quiet life. He wasn't really a fan of the spotlight. But as a composer, if you want your music to get out there, you sort of need to embrace it, at least a little bit. Unless, of course, you have a famous fan who publicly praises you. Johannes Brahms was not the type to heap praise onto other composers, but when he spoke of Fuchs, he would call him skillful and splendidly charming. The kind words from Brahms were helpful. Other musicians championed his work too, and Fuchs's Five Serenades became incredibly popular. This is his first. It's on the way. I'm Melanie Renata. Stay with me. The day is young, so why not? A work that opens like a dream sequence.

The Queensland Symphony with Beatrix's Dance by 19th century French composer Adolf Adam. Good morning, my friend. It is 6 past the hour. I'm Melanie Renata. Have you ever seen a sunrise that was too beautiful? Yeah, I didn't think so. Well, when Tchaikovsky's Sleeping Beauty premiered, audiences said it was too sophisticated. But time eased their nonsensical gripes. The beauty of Sleeping Beauty eventually won out. And here, the introduction in March give you a pretty punchy slice of that ballet.

The Russian National Orchestra saying it's time to get up, I guess. The Introduction in March from Tchaikovsky's Sleeping Beauty. 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I'm Melanie Renata with a little bite of late Baroque. The Sixth Symphony from English composer William Boyce. Here's the Bournemouth Sinfonietta.

0: The Bournemouth Sinfonietta, serving up the 6th symphony in F major from William Boyce, his Opus 2. Now, there is a gentle pastoral vibe that's going to flow into the hour in just a minute.
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Just a perfect pairing, pianist Malcolm Martineau and clarinetist Emma Johnson, the picturesque Pastoral by Arthur Bliss. I'm Melanie Renata, and of all injuries a musician could sustain, a hand injury might be the toughest. But anyone who's learned an instrument has also learned patience and persistence. And conductor Christian Ludwig was a successful violinist, but that hand injury led him down a different path. And with his persistence, he became a successful conductor, and he has been for a long time now. Here he leads the Cologne Chamber Orchestra for the first Serenade in D by Robert Fuchs.

0: Christian Ludwig conducting the orchestra of his home city, the Cologne Chamber Orchestra, for the first serenade from Fuchs. I'm Melanie Renata, with a pretty intense conversation between two cellos in just a tick.
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0: A wife and husband duo here, cellists Jen Shin and Julian Lloyd Webber, with the European Union Chamber Orchestra, a concerto for two cellos in G by Vivaldi.

0: Wrapping up our time together with some vibrant Vivaldi, his concerto for two cellos in G major. I'm Melanie Renata. Thanks for being with me this morning. Be good to yourself today. And be good to your neighbor too, okay?
1: Do you try things out at the various instruments? 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
1: Good morning and happy Friday. It is 6 a.m. on July 24th. I'm Stephanie Elkins, very happy to be with you this morning. You're listening to WPR Music, which is where you'll hear lots of great classics along with hourly headlines. 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Wisconsin Classical airs at at noon on Sunday, and then Classics by Request is tomorrow morning at 9. A little closer at hand, we're going to hear a sinfonina, a little sort of a mini symphony. There is some Italian Baroque music. There's a piece called Black Swan. That one's based on a popular Brahms piano work. And we're also going to hear from the Tasmanian Symphony Orchestra with Howard Shelley playing the piano. It's a piano concerto by the Viennese composer Henry Hertz. That one's right after these headlines from NPR and WPR.
2: Live from NPR News in Washington, I'm Janine Hurst. President Trump is imposing a new set of tariffs that went into effect today, putting 10% to 12.5% tariffs on goods from dozens of the U.S.'s major trading partners. This as a temporary blanket tariff expires. NPR's Daniel Kurtzleben has more.
3: The new tariffs cover 59 countries and the European Union. According to the U.S. Trade Representative's office, more than 99% of U.S. imports come from those economies. However, a broad swath of goods are exempted, including energy. The tariffs were created under a law that allows tariffs against countries with unfair trade practices. The administration says the new tariffs are on economies that import goods made with forced labor. The tariffs go into effect at the same time that a global blanket tariff of 10% expires. The administration has imposed tariffs using several laws after the Supreme Court ruled a raft of Trump's tariffs unlawful in February. Danielle Kurtzleben, NPR News.
2: The police chief in Madison, Wisconsin, says a police-involved shooting death of 38-year-old Corey Ruiz will be investigated as a homicide. At a press conference yesterday where protests broke out, John Patterson refused to identify the officer involved except to say the persecuted as a homicide. At a press conference yesterday where protests broke out, John Patterson

0: who shot and killed Ruiz. Bystander video appears to show Ruiz on the ground at the time this officer fired what sounded like 3 shots.
1: Sarah Lear reporting. The officers were not wearing body cameras because the Madison Police Department doesn't use them, but police cars do have dashboard cameras. Ruiz's family has retained civil rights attorney Ben Crump to represent them. Crump also represented the family of George Floyd as well as other police-involved deaths. Mortgage rates are the highest they've been in almost a year, and Pierre Stephen Bazaha has more.
2: The average rate for a 30-year mortgage hit 6.58% this week, the highest since August last year. Rates were falling earlier this year and even fell below 6% in February, the first time in 3.5 years. But then the war with Iran started. The uncertainty and inflation fears that came with the war shook the bond market, raised the cost of borrowing, and drove mortgage rates back up. Now the war is expanding and mortgage rates are rising again as pending home sales fall. Redfin reports pending sales this week are at their lowest level in 3 months. Stephen Bazaha, NPR News.
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3: This is Wisconsin Public Radio News at 6:04. I'm Courtney Everett. As NPR just reported, hundreds of people did gather in Madison last night to remember the man Madison police officer fatally shot Wednesday afternoon. Here's Sarah Lear with more.
0: Mourners gathered around a makeshift memorial at the corner of Williamson and Baldwin Streets. That's where an officer shot 38-year-old Corey Ruiz multiple times. Hannah Thorne of Madison used to live in that neighborhood.
4: It's good to see people coming together as a group, peacefully. And it's frightening that it's Madison again. It makes me so sad for Madison.
0: The Willie Street neighborhood where Ruiz was killed has seen 2 other fatal police shootings since 2012. 4 officers are on leave pending an external investigation into Ruiz's death. According to police, Ruiz pulled out a knife and injured an officer as police tried to arrest him. Sarah Lear, Wisconsin Public Radio.
3: In other news, economic development leaders in Wisconsin are worried the Trump administration's latest round of tariffs will make it harder to do business with the state's biggest trading partner. The White House announced a new 50% tariff on certain Canadian products this week, but Wisconsin had a trade surplus with Canada in 2024. That's according to data from the Wisconsin Policy Forum. And officials worry the new tariffs could test already strained business relationships between the two countries. Dale Coinga leads the Metro Milwaukee Association of Commerce. He says the group opposes the new import taxes.
5: Canada is actually one of our strongest trading partners, supporting thousands of jobs and billions in commerce. Our economy relies heavily on manufacturing and international trade.
3: The White House says the new tariffs are in response to discriminatory trade practices. The National Labor Relations Board has certified the union election for hundreds of nurses at SSM Health St. Mary's Hospital in Madison. Nurses at the hospital voted 511-63 to unionize back in June. After the vote, SSM Health filed objections to the election with the National Labor Relations Board. In a decision released this week, the NLRB found there was insufficient proof for the company's objections. But the decision does not determine whether charged nurses at the hospital are eligible to join the union. 83 charged nurses voted in the election, but their eligibility was challenged before the vote became, SSM argues, they are supervisor. In a statement, the health system said it is reviewing the decision. And now for a check of the forecast, mostly cloudy in the north to the south, otherwise more sun to the north. Mild and quiet today with highs expected to reach the near 80. Tonight, increasing clouds with a 40% chance of a few showers late, mainly in the northwestern half, with lows mainly staying in the 60s. Tomorrow, face spotty light showers in the morning, mainly central and north. Then partly sunny, warmer, and a bit more humid as the day goes on. Highs are expected to reach in the 80s. 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
7: Good morning and happy Friday. Welcome to Morning Classics on WPR Music. I'm Stephanie Elkins. It is 7:30 after 6. It's July 24th, and this is the first hour of the

program. I'm with you until 10 o'clock. A little bit later, actually in just about an hour, we're going to hear one of the horn concertos by Mozart. And later this hour, there is a symphonina, kind of a little mini symphony, played by the London Philharmonic. There is some Italian Baroque music by Corelli, and a piece called Black Swan. It's based on a Brahms intermezzo. And to start with, we're going to hear a piano concerto by a Viennese composer. He was very popular in his day, wrote a couple hundred pieces. That would be Henry Herz, H-E-R-Z. This is his piano concerto number 8 in A-flat. We'll hear it by the Tasmanian Symphony Orchestra, Howard Shelley, both piano and conductor.

0: The Piano Concerto No. 8 in A-flat by Henri Hertz. He was born Heinrich, but studied at the Paris Conservatory and decided he preferred Henri. That was a performance featuring Howard Shelley at the piano. He was also conducting the Tasmanian Symphony Orchestra. Good morning. You're listening to Morning Classics on WPR Music. This is the first hour of the show. I'm Stephanie Elkins with you until 10 o'clock this morning. Headlines are coming up next at 7, and just before that, there's a Sinfonina, a little mini symphony. There's also some Italian Baroque music, and in just a minute, a piece called Black Swan. That's right after this.
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0: In 7 minutes or so, we're going to hear some music from the Italian Baroque, 18th century music. And next, there's a piece that was written in the 20th century, but based on music from the 19th. It's called Black Swan by the Chinese-born composer Bright Sheng. He was born in 1955. He was a protege of Leonard Bernstein's. And for this piece, Black Swan, he transcribed a Brahms piano intermezzo. We're going to hear it by the Seattle Symphony, led by Gerard Schwartz.

Black Swan by Bright Sheng. He's a Chinese-American composer, living composer, and he based that on the Brahms Intermezzo No. 2 from the Opus 118. Good morning. I'm Stephanie Elkins with you till 10. Headlines are coming up next at 7. I should have mentioned that was the Seattle Symphony with Gerard Schwartz conducting. We're going to hear from an ensemble called La Petite Bande next, or the Small Ensemble, Chamber Ensemble. Sigisvald Kaikin is the conductor, and they're performing the Concerto Grosso in F No. 6 by Arcangelo Corelli.

0: A Concerto Grosso in F, number 6, from the Opus 6 by Arcangelo Corelli. That was published in 1714, and that music, that collection, became a model for many other composers. We heard a performance by La Petite Bande, Sigiswald Kaiken conducting. Good morning. This is Morning Classics on WPR Music. Coming up after the news at 7 o'clock, we're going to hear a horn concerto by Mozart, and then a really neat piece by Andrew York. He's a member, or was a member, of the Los Angeles Guitar Quartet and wrote music for them, which we'll hear next hour. In just a minute, a sinfonina, right after this.
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0: Headlines are coming up from NPR and from WPR at 7 o'clock. And between now and then, we're going to hear a sinfonina, which is a fairly new genre, a short symphony whose movements are designed to be about the length of a song. And this is the Sinfonina No. 2 by Daniel Fisher, who has won some contemporary classical awards with his sinfonina music. In this case, Sinfonina No. 2, he says, is inspired by personal adventures and close relationships, creating a tale of discovery and joy and passion. This is the London Philharmonic Orchestra, led by Jan Mulder.

0: The Sinfonia No. 2 by Daniel Fisher. That was the London Philharmonic Orchestra, Jan Mulder, conducting. Good morning, if you are just joining me. I'm Stephanie Elkins. I'll be here for another 3 hours. And there are headlines coming right up from NPR and from WPR. After that, we're going to hear a horn concerto by Mozart. If you're thinking about things to do this weekend and you're within striking distance of Appleton, the Lawrence University Chamber Music Festival kicked off this past Monday, and there are all kinds of free concerts, including tonight at 7, and more concerts on Saturday and Sunday. And you can find details at our website, wpr.org/events. Headlines are next. Thanks very much for listening.
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1: Live from NPR News in Washington, I'm Janine Hurst. President Trump's latest round of tariffs, imposing 10 to 12.5% levies on imports from 60 trading partners, is prompting criticism from around the world. As Esme Nicholson reports, Trump claims the countries have failed to adequately enforce a ban on goods made with forced labor.
2: European Union Foreign Policy Chief Kaya Kallas has dismissed the US rationale for new tariffs, calling claims that Europe is lax when it comes to forced labor unfounded. Kallas is demanding evidence from the White House to support the allegations. Drawing comparisons between US and EU labor laws, Kallas asserts that we have paid leave and we have very good working conditions. Kallas also called on the US to keep its side of the transatlantic trade deal struck last year. The new tariffs have replaced Trump's temporary 10% global levies, which expired at midnight. For NPR News, I'm Esme Nicholson in Berlin.
1: A group of Russian hackers is getting more advanced when it comes to spying on sensitive emails about national security in the U.S., Ukraine, and Europe. NPR's Jenna McLaughlin reports digital espionage remains a major part of the war in Ukraine.
3: Cybersecurity firm Proofpoint teamed up with the U.S. government to reveal new details about a group of Russian hackers referred to as Laundry Bear. According to a new advisory, the group has been spying on government and defense-related targets in the West since at least last summer, simply by getting their victims to open or preview a malicious email. The hackers took advantage of a previously unknown vulnerability in software used by email provider Zimbra. The flaw has been fixed, but without installing updates, users are still at risk, a major concern during the ongoing war in Ukraine. Jenna McLaughlin, NPR News. Without installing updates, users are still at risk, a major concern during the ongoing war in

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1: Agency's own scientists recommending against doing so because of a lack of evidence and safety concerns. The votes are not binding, but the agency usually follows suit, and Health Secretary Robert F. Kennedy Jr. has publicly endorsed peptides. Will Stone, NPR News.
2: U.S. futures contracts are trading higher at last check. 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
3: This is Wisconsin Public Radio News at 7:04. I'm Courtney Everett. Hundreds of people gathered in Madison last night to mourn the man who was fatally shot by police the day before. Corey Ruiz was 38 years old. The gathering included friends, family, and longtime members of the Near East Side neighborhood. Pastor Ben Wenger stood next to Ruiz's family and comforted them during the vigil.
4: It's a horrific privilege to stand with the family in this moment and to call evil what it is, to demand justice, to demand answers.
3: Four Madison officers are on leave pending an external investigation. According to Madison's police chief, Ruiz pulled out a knife and injured an officer as police tried to arrest him. The chief said the officer who fired the shots was treated and released from the hospital. A makeshift memorial has been growing at the intersection where Ruiz was shot. City officials say that area of the road will remain closed to traffic until further notice. Economic development leaders in Wisconsin are worried the Trump administration's latest round of tariffs will make it harder to do business with the state's biggest trading partner. As Joe Schultz reports, the White House announced new 50% tariffs on certain Canadian products this week.
5: The state had a trade surplus with Canada in 2024. That's according to data from the Wisconsin Policy Forum. And officials worry the new tariffs could test already strained business relationships between the two countries. Sam Rickers is with the Wisconsin Economic Development Corporation. He says that strain forced them to scrap plans to send Wisconsin companies to Canada on trade missions last year.
6: We were unable to find meetings for our Wisconsin businesses with Canadian counterparts just because they were fed up and had no appetite to meet with U.S. businesses.
5: The White House says the new tariffs are in response to discriminatory trade practices. Joe Schultz, Wisconsin Public Radio.
3: The National Labor Relations Board has certified the union election for hundreds of nurses at SSM Health St. Mary's Hospital in Madison. Nurses at the hospital voted 511-63 to unionize back in June. After the vote, SSM Health filed objections to the election with the National Labor Relations Board. In a decision released this week, the NLRB found there was insufficient proof for the company's objections, but the decision does not undermine whether charge nurses at the hospital are eligible to join the union. 83 charge nurses voted in the election, but their eligibility was challenged before the vote because SSM Health argues they are supervisors. In a statement, the health system said it is reviewing the decision. And in weather, mostly cloudy in the morning to the south, otherwise more sun in the north. Mild and quiet as well, with highs expected to reach 80 statewide. Tonight, increasing clouds with a 40% chance of just a few showers late, and that can be in the northwestern half. Lows will mainly stay in the 60s. This is WPR.
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8: Good morning. Happy Friday. Welcome to the second hour of Morning Classics. It's about 7:30 on July 24th. I'm Stephanie Elkins with you until 10, and your Wisconsin hosts are here through 7 p.m. today with lots of great music that we have selected by hand. Right after the next round of headlines, we're going to hear Vivaldi's Spring. And later this hour, there is a flute sonata nicknamed The Snail. There is some chamber music by Felix Mendelssohn. We're going to hear Borodin's Polovtsian Dances and a contemporary work for guitar quartet. To start with, it is the Horn Concerto No. 1 by Mozart, written for a family friend with some teasing notes written into the score. I'll tell you a couple of those after we hear it.

The Horn Concerto No. 1 in D by Mozart. That was the Orpheus Chamber Orchestra and their principal horn, and co-founder David Jolly playing the horn. Good morning. It's about 17 after 7, and I promised that I would tell you what Mozart had written on that score. He composed the music for a good family friend and teased him a lot, and on this score, Mozart wrote, "For you, Mr. Ass, and take a breath, you're going to bore me," among other lighthearted taunts. We're going to shift gears a little, moving to America, music by a contemporary composer, Andrew York. He was a lifelong member, or one of the founding members of the LA Guitar Quartet, and has written quite a bit for that group over the years. And this is music that was originally written, though, on commission for the Alexandria Guitar Quartet, a piece by York called Passage, performed here by the LA Guitar Quartet.

0: Music by the American composer Andrew York, a piece called Passage from the late 1990s, performed by the Los Angeles Guitar Quartet. And while we were listening, I was reading an interview about York in Classical Guitar Magazine. He says that he does most of his composing in his head, and that if an inspiration is compelling, he records it right away on his iPhone, and then as a piece develops, he composes at night in his head while lying in bed, sometimes while sleeping, says he can wake up and have themes ready to go. He's also quite a math guy, it looks like. Interesting interview. Good morning. It is 28 past 7 on a Friday. Happy Friday. Headlines are coming up next at 8 o'clock. We'll hear from NPR and from WPR. And between now and then, there's a flute sonata nicknamed The Snail. There is an excerpt from the Felix Mendelssohn Octet. And in just a minute, some dances by Borodin. All of that's ahead. Thanks.
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0: As far as the weather goes for today and for the weekend, it'll be mostly cloudy in the south today, more sun in the north with highs near 80, and then overnight increasing clouds with a 40% chance for some showers. That'll be mostly in the northwestern half of the state, lows in the 60s overnight. And then for the weekend, some spotty light showers are possible tomorrow morning, mostly in central and northern Wisconsin, then partly sunny, getting warmer and more humid, highs in the 80s, upper 80s in the southwest tomorrow. And even warmer on Sunday, which will be partly sunny. There is a 30% chance for some scattered storms late Sunday. And it'll be hot. Highs near 90 in the north and up to the mid-90s in the south, coupled with high humidity. Right now, Wisconsin is in the 50s and 60s. The low is right at 50. That's in Tomahawk. And the high is 68 in Milwaukee. And at the other WPR bureaus, it is 63 in Eau Claire and in La Crosse. And it is 61 in Madison, 57 in Green Bay, and 55 in Wausau and Superior. There are dances next. From Alexander Borodin's opera Prince Igor, the Polovtsian Dances, performed by the Royal Philharmonic Orchestra, Adrian Leeper conducting.

The Poloptsian Dances from the opera Prince Igor, music by Alexander Borodin. Although he did have some help, he had written out the parts on the piano, but he kept putting off orchestrating it. So after Borodin died, Rimsky-Korsakov and Alexander Glazunov both helped get that music over the finish line. That was a performance by the Royal Philharmonic Orchestra with Adrian Leeper conducting. Good morning. It is 7:42 on a Friday. Happy Friday. Coming up next, we're going to hear from the 16-year-old Felix Mendelssohn, the finale from his octet in E-flat. He wrote it as a gift for his friend and violin teacher. And this is the Ensemble Explorations.

0: The finale from the octet in E-flat by 16-year-old Felix Mendelssohn. That was the Explorations Ensemble. Good morning, 11 before 8. Headlines are coming up then, and between now and then, there is a snail. More about that in just a sec.
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0: There's a flute sonata next that is nicknamed the snail, but not for the creature. It's named for a person, Marie de Lumag. She founded a care society for those in need back in the 17th century. This is music by Michel Blavet, and we'll hear a performance by Philippe Alain Dupré playing the flute and friends.

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1: President Trump has imposed new 10% to 12.5% tariffs against 59 countries, plus the European Union, claiming those economies import goods with forced labor. This after the Supreme Court struck down other tariffs earlier this year. The U.S. Trade Representative says it covers countries responsible for 99% of all U.S. imports, but it does exempt energy and some food products. NPR's Daniel Kurtzleben has more.
2: Poll after poll shows that Americans don't like the tariffs and that their approval of the president on the economy has fallen. But whether or not Americans like them, we know the president likes tariffs. He sees them as a way to strong-arm other countries during trade negotiations. And his administration maintains that tariffs will have long-term economic benefits. Now, plenty of economists would dispute that, but all in all, these are a gamble. They're asking voters to weigh a policy they might not like against what might happen in the future.
1: And here's Daniel Kurtzleben reporting. The State Department is seeking more information about the financial dealings of an Iranian business conglomerate tied to the weapons industry. It's offering up to $15 million for information, as NPR's Michelle Kellerman reports.
3: According to the State Department, the Iranian business conglomerate Bejul Pars, or BJP, plays an important role in Iranian missile production and has tried to procure sensitive materials through front companies around the world. The U.S. has already revoked about 100 visas of people linked to these business dealings, and now it has added two more employees to a Rewards for Justice announcement. It's asking Iranians to come forward with information in exchange for up to $15 million or possible relocation to the United States. Two other BJP executives had already been put on the Rewards for Justice wanted list. Michelle Kellerman, NPR News, the State Department.
1: The Justice Department has agreed to drop subpoenas against journalists at the New York Times amid questioning by a federal judge. NPR's David Folkenflik says the issue involved the source of leaks about the new Air Force One jet given to the U.S. by Qatar.
4: U.S. Judge Arun Subramanian fired off a series of questions for which the lead prosecutor in the case, Sean Buckley, had no satisfactory answers. The judge said the government had failed to observe legally required safeguards for reporters and had misled the court. Buckley cited oversights and said no bad faith was involved. He also apologized. The government had failed to observe legally required safeguards for reporters and had misled the court. Buckley

0: This is Wisconsin Public Radio News at 8:04. I'm Courtney Everett. Hundreds of people gathered at a Minnesota intersection last night to remember the man a Madison police officer fatally shot Wednesday afternoon. Sarah Lear reports.
1: Mourners gathered around a makeshift memorial at the corner of Williamson and Baldwin Streets. That's where an officer shot 38-year-old Corey Ruiz multiple times. Hannah Thorne of Madison used to live in that neighborhood.
2: It's good to see people coming together as a group, peacefully. And it's frightening that it's Madison again. It makes me so sad for Madison.
1: The Willie Street neighborhood where Ruiz was killed has seen two other fatal police shootings since 2012. Four officers are on leave pending an external investigation into Ruiz's death. According to police, Ruiz pulled out a knife and injured an officer as police tried to arrest him. Sarah Lear, Wisconsin Public Radio.
0: Meanwhile, economic development leaders in Wisconsin are worried the Trump administration's latest round of tariffs will make it harder to do business with the state's biggest trading partner. The White House announced a new 50% tariff on certain Canadian products this week, but Wisconsin had a trade surplus, rather, with Canada in 2024. That's according to data from the Wisconsin Policy Forum. And officials worry the new tariffs could test already strained business relationships between the two countries. Dale Cuenga leads the Metro Milwaukee Association of Commerce. He says the group opposes the new import taxes.
3: Canada is actually one of our strongest trading partners, supporting thousands of jobs and billions in commerce. Our economy relies heavily on manufacturing and international trade.
0: The White House says the new tariffs are in response to discriminatory trade practices. The National Labor Relations Board has certified a union election for hundreds of nurses at SSM Health St. Mary's Hospital in Madison. Nurses at the hospital voted 511-63 to unionize back in June. After the vote, SSM Health filed objections to the election with the National Labor Relations Board. In a decision released this week, the NLRB found there was insufficient proof for the company's objections. But the decision does not determine whether charged nurses at the hospital are eligible to join the union. 83 charged nurses voted in the election, but their eligibility was challenged before the vote because SSM Health argues they are supervisors. In a statement, the health system said it is reviewing the decision. And now for a check of the forecast, mostly cloudy in the morning to the south, otherwise more sun to the north, mild and quiet conditions as well. Highs expected to reach near 80 statewide. Tonight, increasing clouds, a 40% chance of just a few showers late, and that's mainly in the northwestern half. Lows likely to stay in the 60s tonight. And then tomorrow, spotty light showers possible in the morning, and then partly sunny, warmer, and more humid with highs in the 80s. 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
5: Good morning, happy Friday, and welcome to the third hour of Morning Classics. It's 8:07 on July 24th. I'm Stephanie Elkins, always glad to be with you. I'm in from 6 to 10 a.m. on weekdays. And there's usually a wide variety of music. And this hour, that means some wind music by Rossini. We're going to hear the Pathétique Piano Sonata by Beethoven and the overture to a children's opera, Hansel and Gretel. And even though it is high summer, we're going to enjoy a musical depiction of spring next. It is that iconic concerto by Vivaldi from his Four Seasons, complete with birds singing and a storm with thunder and lightning. There's a goat herd napping with his dog. And in the last movement, of course, nymphs and shepherds dancing. This is Fabio Biondi. He is leading Europa Galante from the violin.

Spring from the Four Seasons by Antonio Vivaldi. And that was Fabio Biondi playing the violin with Europa Galante. And Biondi was leading the ensemble from the violin. Good morning. It is 8:17. Happy Friday. I'll have the weather for you in about 10 minutes or so. And the next round of headlines is at 9 o'clock. Next, there is music from a fairy tale opera, Hansel and Gretel, by Engelbert Humperdinck, and this is the overture, which captures some of the great themes from that opera, including the beautiful evening prayer. Herbert von Karajan leads the Berlin Philharmonic.

0: The Overture to the Opera Hansel and Gretel, music by Engelbert Humperdinck. We heard the Berlin Philharmonic, led by Herbert von Karajan. Good morning. It is about 8:26, nearly 8:27 on Friday, July 24th. Happy Friday. I'm Stephanie Elkins. Thanks for listening to Morning Classics. 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Those are coming up at 9 o'clock from NPR and WPR. And as far as the weather goes for today and the weekend, mostly cloudy today in the south, more sun in the north. Highs will be near 80. And then overnight, increasing clouds with a 40% chance for some showers. That'll be mostly in the northwestern half of the state. Lows in the 60s overnight. And for the weekend, some spotty light showers are possible in the morning, mostly in central and northern Wisconsin, and then partly sunny, getting warmer and more humid with highs in the 80s, upper 80s in the southwest. And even warmer on Sunday, it'll be partly sunny with a 30% chance for some scattered storms late in the day. And hot, highs near 90 in the north to the mid-90s in the south, coupled with high humidity. Right now, Wisconsin is fairly cool, 50s and 60s at this hour. The low is 57 in Tomahawk, and the high is 68 all over the place, from Osceola and New Richmond to West Bend, Appleton, and Washington Island. And at the WPR bureaus, it is also 68 in Milwaukee. It's 66 in Madison and Eau Claire, 64 in La Crosse, 63 in Green Bay and Wausau, and 61 in Superior. We're going to hear a piano sonata by Beethoven, the Pathetique, right after this.
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0: Beethoven was in his late 20s when he wrote his piano sonata number 8, and he put it in the key of C minor, a key that for him signified deep emotions. And the name, Pathetique, refers to the intense feelings that are conjured up by the music. And this music was pretty out there for the time. It was 1798. The same decade that Mozart died, and the first movement would have sounded kind of shocking for audiences of the day, especially the opening, and the rest of it would have been a little wild. But a lot of people loved it, connected to it, and it became popular right away, and we're going to hear the piano sonata number 8, the Pathetique by Beethoven, in the hands of John O'Connor.

0: The piano sonata number 8 in C minor, known as the Pathetique, music by Beethoven, and that was John O'Connor at Farley's House of Pianos. That middle movement, in case you recognized it, was the theme for a long-running radio program called Adventures in Good Music with Carl Haas. And he would start by saying, "Hello, everyone." I remember listening to that as a younger person. Good morning. It's 13 till 9. Headlines are coming up from NPR and WPR then. And after that, we're going to hear some more piano music, piano plus orchestra. In just a moment, there's some wind music by Rossini.
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0: It is a Friday, and that means that next hour, towards the end of the hour, I'll be welcoming my colleague Lori Skelton for a chat. She's your host for Afternoon Classics, but also the host and producer of Wisconsin Classical, and she'll be here to preview that program. She uses recordings made here in Wisconsin to highlight upcoming performances. It's a terrific show. It airs on Sundays at noon and then again Monday nights at 8 o'clock. At hand, we're going to hear some music by Gioachino Rossini. We often play his early string sonatas. They were written when he was only 12. Well, he became a huge star in the decades that followed, and he finally published those youthful pieces. And when that happened, a clarinetist in Paris decided to arrange them for wind quartet. We're going to hear one of those, number 2 from that collection, played by the Michael Thompson Wind Quartet.

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1: Live from NPR News in Washington, I'm Janine Herbst. President Trump is imposing sweeping 10 to 12.5% tariffs on 60 major U.S. trading partners today, saying they used forced labor. This after the Supreme Court struck down his previous levies. The U.S. Trade Representative's office says more than 99% of U.S. imports come from these economies, though a broad swath of goods, including those energy-related, are exempted. New airstrikes between the U.S. and Iran are impacting energy prices around the world. The U.S. military struck Iran again last night for the 13th consecutive night in a row. This as Iran says it hit U.S. targets in Bahrain and Jordan. That briefly sent oil prices higher yesterday, and gas prices in the U.S. hit an average of $4.10 for a gallon of regular today. NPR's Adil Al-Shalchi has more.
2: Brent crude oil, which is the international standard, jumped over 6% to $100 a barrel. It came after the Iran-backed Yemeni Houthis attacked two Saudi oil tankers in the Red Sea. The U.S. said last night that it completed a 13th round of strikes in Iran, attacking military command centers, drone storage facilities, and coastal surveillance sites. Iranian state media reported explosions in the southwest of the country, where some of Iran's most sensitive military and maritime areas are. Iran retaliated with its own attacks targeting U.S. bases in Bahrain and Kuwait. Adil Al-Shalchi, NPR News, Istanbul.
1: An Indian educator whose hunger strike helped swell anti-government protesters says he's broken his fast after 26 days. NPR's Dia Hadid has more.
3: Anti-government protests escalated across India after Sanam Wangchuk was forcibly taken to a government hospital on July 18. Wangchuk broke his fast after the Prime Minister Narendra Modi addressed protesters for the first time since they began their sit-in over a month ago. Modi promised speedy trials to punish those involved in exam paper leaks. The leak of a medical entrance exam in May forced the cancellation of results for around 2 million students and was a key trigger for protests. Protest leaders say they'll hold talks with the government and will demand the resignation of the education minister. They've called on students to keep protesting, even as authorities try to prevent people from reaching the main protest site in New Delhi by shutting public transport down. Dia Hadid, NPR News.
1: In Georgia, 16-year-old Colt Gray changed his plea today to guilty to charges of murder and other crimes in the 2024 shooting at his high school that left 4 dead, 9 injured. Victims are giving impact statements. Gray is expected to be sentenced next week to life in prison, though it's not clear if he will get a chance at parole. Earlier this year, his father, Colin, was convicted of murder and manslaughter for buying his son a rifle and not securing it, despite knowing he was a risk to others. Wall Street's trading in mixed territory at this hour. 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
4: 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I'm Courtney Everett. A community briefing in Madison turned chaotic when protesters took over.
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1: Investigated by an outside state agency. The Trump administration is suing Milwaukee officials over a city ordinance prohibiting law enforcement officials from wearing masks. The city passed its mask ban in April, and it was aimed at immigration agents in the Trump administration. The federal lawsuit argues that the ban would, quote, undermine officer safety and operational effectiveness. And it claims the ban is unconstitutional because state and local government are prohibited from regulating federal agencies. The lawsuit was filed yesterday in federal court. It's asking a judge to declare the city's ordinance invalid. In weather mild and quiet with highs expected to reach near 80, tonight a 40% chance of a few showers late, mainly in the northwestern half, and lows in the 60s. This is WPR.
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3: Good morning. Happy Friday. Welcome to the fourth hour, the final hour of Morning Classics. It's about 9:06. It is July 24th. I'm Stephanie Elkins with you until 10. And then Ezra Wall is your host for Midday Classics today. Coming up, there is a harp duet, a trio sonata, and the Sky Boat Song on Cello Plus, a visit from my colleague Lori Skelton. She'll give us a preview of the show that she hosts and produces, Wisconsin Classical. And to start with, it's a fantasy for piano and orchestra by the French composer Gabriel Fauré. Jean-Philippe Collard is the soloist with the Toulouse Capital Orchestra, with Michel Plasson conducting.

0: The Fantasy, Opus 111, music by Gabriel Fauré, a late work of his, 1918, written when he was in his mid-70s and increasingly deaf. And that was a performance by Jean-Philippe Collard with the Toulouse Capital Orchestra, Michel Plasson conducting. Good morning. It's 22 after 9. This is the last hour of Morning Classics on a Friday, and that means that we're going to hear from Laurie Skelton. She'll be stopping by later in the hour to give us a preview of Wisconsin Classical. Coming up in just a minute, music for two harps.
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0: The Welsh composer John Thomas grew up in a family of harp players, as several of his siblings played the harp. And so maybe no surprise that he composed for a number of harps playing together. In this case, two harps. It's the Grand Duo in E-flat by John Thomas. And our two harpists are Marielle Nordman and Lily Laskine.

A grand duo in E-flat, music by John Thomas. He was Welsh, the Welsh known for their musical abilities, especially playing the harp and singing. We heard that duo performed by Marielle Nordman and Lily Laskin. It is about 23 before 10, which means we're getting close to hearing from Lori Skelton. She'll be in the studio shortly to talk about Wisconsin Classical and what's on the program on Sunday at noontime and then again Monday night at 8. In just a minute, we're going to hear some music, by an English composer. That's right after this.

0: A trio sonata in A minor. Number one, to be specific, music by the English composer William Boyce. That was the parley of instruments with Peter Holman conducting. Boyce, by the way, started out as a choir boy at St. Paul's. Many composers over the years have started that way. Good morning. It is just about 9:44. There are headlines coming up at 10. We'll hear from NPR and from WPR. And then Ezra Wall is your host for Midday Classics today. And we get to hear from another colleague in just a moment. Lori Skelton is waiting in the wings. She'll be giving us a preview of Wisconsin Classical. That's a terrific program, highlights upcoming concerts around the state by showcasing previous Wisconsin performances. And we'll hear from her right after this.
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0: It's 9:45, and that means that Lori Skelton is in the studio. Well, good morning, Lori. Happy Friday.
5: Happy Friday. Good morning. I have one quick caveat. As I'm looking over the rundown, there are a number of chamber ensembles that have concerts this weekend, but I'm talking about concerts next week and next weekend. Please don't think that everybody is on hiatus. This is an incredibly busy week, so do check local websites or WPR.org/events to double check what's going on with Wisconsin this weekend as well as next. That said, next Wednesday evening, the Wisconsin Chamber Orchestra is going to close the Concerts on the Square season with two show-stopping rhapsodies from the pianist Stuart Goodyear. He's doing Gershwin's Rhapsody in Blue and the Rachmaninoff Rhapsody on a theme of Paganini.
0: Wow.
5: As if that wasn't enough, he also writes his own music, so he's going to be playing some of that as well. We're going to air something a little calmer from the Wisconsin Chamber Orchestra on Wisconsin Classical this week, their recording of Arthur Honegger's Summer Pastorale. Now, next week, even though they've got concerts all this weekend, next week is the final week of the Lawrence Chamber Music Festival. So the young artists have a Wednesday afternoon concert at Lawrence Memorial Chapel next week before all the festival participants gather on Thursday morning for the Mile of Music kickoff. It's a day full of performances at Lawrence Memorial Chapel before you hear their collaborations with the singer-songwriters next Friday and Saturday. And we're going to air something from last summer's kickoff concert. Everybody got on stage for Bach's Brandenburg Concerto No. 5.
0: That sounds wonderful. And I would add that the Lawrence Chamber Festival music concerts are by and large free.
5: So. Absolutely. It's an amazing opportunity to hear all kinds of music. Speaking of all kinds of music, the Passionate Perspectives program from Midsummer's Music includes a performance next Tuesday evening at Hope United Church of Christ in Sturgeon Bay, next Wednesday evening at Shepherd of the Bay Lutheran Church in Ellison Bay. So they're playing this weekend and those two dates next week, two piano trios from Czech Romantic composers and Astor Piazzolla's Four Seasons of Buenos Aires. Nuevo Tango comes to Door County. But we're actually going to air an earlier tango from Midsummer's Music when they recorded Canadian composer Erling Patrick Horn's Black Tango. It's short, but it's incredibly evocative. Then there's the final week of the Madeline Island Chamber Music Festival next week. The young participants are trading concert appearances with the Parker Quartet. They are guest faculty for the festival. They are also artists in residence at Harvard. Bayfield Summer Concerts will host next Wednesday evening's concert at the Bayfield Presbyterian Church, followed by six performances at the church, the beach club, and the festival clubhouse between next Thursday and next Saturday evenings. So for a delightful string quartet experience, we'll air the Fine Arts Quartet with the string arrangement of Hugo Wolf's Italian Serenade. This weekend is the first appearance for South Beach Up North. Next week's concerts begin next Thursday evening at Wausau's Woodson Art Museum. They'll move on to St. Matthias's Episcopal Church in Minocqua next Friday evening and wrap up Saturday afternoon at the Chestnut Center for the Arts in Marshfield. We're going to air a past performance of South Beach Up North from the Woodson Art Museum, a piano quintet by Ferdinand Reis. Next Saturday evening at the First Congregational Church of Ripon, the Green Lake Festival is closing its season with choral music, Sean Kirchner's thought-provoking America the Beautiful, and two choral orchestral works centered on the theme of light, Morten Lauridsen's Lux Aeterna and Elaine Hagenberg's Illuminare. This is a free program conducted by John C. Hughes that includes a pre-concert talk at 7 o'clock. Elaine Hagenberg was the Green Lake Festival's composer in residence in 2022. We'll actually air something she wrote for the Eau Claire Master Singers in 2018 for the opening of the Pablo Center in Eau Claire. The River's Song will be heard from the Eau Claire Master Singers.
0: Oh, that's going to be a terrific program for people who love choral music. Lauridsen and Hagenberg, boy, just wonderful music.
5: I have a problem with the Lauridsen Lux Aeterna. If I'm not singing it, I can't listen to it without crying. It's gorgeous. It's utterly gorgeous.
0: It is. Yeah.
5: So, okay, from ethereal choral music, I never thought I'd say this, but I'm very glad I'm about to. Next Saturday evening at the Widener Center, the Green Bay Ballet Theater and the Widener Philharmonic are pairing beer and ballet. Pre-show activities for all ages. There will be beer tastings from local breweries. There will be non-alcoholic and kid-friendly options as well. You'll see traditional ballet works from the 19th and 20th century, and also a world premiere by Lily Wills with music from Respighi and Maurice Ravel. So we will air the Madison Symphony's performance of Ravel's La Valse. And finally, Monday evening, August 3rd, we begin the 35th season of the Washington Island Music Festival with a concert at True Blood Performing Arts Center. They'll start with two Baroque-era composers and include a world premiere from UW-Whitewater's Christian Ellenwood. So we will air the trio that Ellenwood wrote in 2007. We have the composer as clarinetist, along with pianist Myung-hee Chung and cellist Benjamin Whitcomb. A lot going on in the next week, and it couldn't be more exciting unless you have something going on that you want to add at wpr.org/events.
0: That's right. That's our self-serve calendar. You fill it out. We'll get it posted for you. And Lori, I just envision the map of Wisconsin just sparkling all over the place. So many pinpoints of wonderful music making happening.
5: We sound good, don't we?
0: Mm-hmm. And you had mentioned some of the events taking place this weekend. I wanted to add one. It's tonight, a free family-friendly concert in Appleton from the Fox Valley Symphony Orchestra.
5: Yep.
0: Symphony Under the Stars at the Fox City Stadium. No parking fees, even fireworks. So Appleton's the place to be this weekend.
5: It's
0: with Lawrence
5: going to be
0: University.
5: Amazing.
0: Yeah.
5: Absolutely yeah. Amazing.
0: Well, I can't let you go without asking after the garden. I've got friends who are offering zucchini. Are you in that boat now?
5: We didn't do zucchini this year. And we've had a bit of a setback with our tomatoes. They were full of blossoms that just disappeared one day. What is going well, we have incredible crops of cucumbers this year, green onions, peppers, and one thing that is kind of surprising, we're having better luck this year with our eggplants than we have ever before. I'm not sure what exactly we did that was different, but the eggplants are doing well this year. It's a lovely year to be in the garden. But I know we're coming close to the end of the season for some things. After I came in from watering things this morning, I had seeds stuck to my trouser legs. And, you know, those when certain things just stick and you can't pull them off,
6: that only
5: starts happening later in the season or well into fall. So you can tell the garden is changing.
0: Things are, yes, they are getting ready. Yep. Well, Lori, thank you so much for joining me this morning. And you'll be back at 1 o'clock for Afternoon Classics. And Wisconsin Classical airs at noon on Sunday and then is rebroadcast at 8 p.m. on Monday night. Take care, Lori. I hope you have a terrific week.
5: You too as well. You bet.
0: Yeah. All right. Next, we are going to hear the traditional Sky Boat song in a performance by cellist Julian Lloyd Webber and the Royal Philharmonic Orchestra led by Nicholas Cleobury.

The traditional Scottish Sky Boat Song in a performance featuring Julian Lloyd Webber playing cello with the Royal Philharmonic Orchestra led by Nicholas Cleobury. Later, next hour, Ezra Wall will bring you some piano music by Peter Tchaikovsky, and here's a little preview. Well, it's not related, but it's a mazurka by Tchaikovsky played by Daniel Trifonov.

0: A mazurka by Peter Tchaikovsky from the album For the Young, and that was performed by Daniel Trifonov. And it is about a half a minute before 10, and Ezra Wall is in the studio. Good morning, Ezra.
1: Good morning, Stephanie. Happy Friday. We made it.
0: We did. We sure did. And I was going to ask you, I played some of those pieces by Tchaikovsky from album For the Young. Have you ever played any of those?
1: No, but I think maybe I need to take up a new hobby because that sounded just wonderful. I love it.
0: They're fun and not too bad to play. I'm a kind of a mediocre pianist. But you are a fantastic singer and a wonderful host for WPR. What do you have for us?
1: Oh, we've got a lot coming up in the next hour. We've got two English composers. We'll hear from Ralph Vaughan Williams and John Marsh. Later, we've got some Bach, a little from a Verdi opera, and that 12:30 quiz question. And it all gets started with some Swedish dances by Max Bruch after this news from NPR and WPR.
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1: PR News in Washington, I'm Janine Herbst. President Trump today imposed sweeping new tariffs on 59 countries plus the European Union, and that's drawing criticism from the countries affected, including China, which says trade wars don't serve either side. Jay Carmensen Broomby has more from Taiwan.
2: China's comments come after the Trump administration imposed tariffs of 12.5% on Chinese goods. Speaking at a press conference, Beijing's Ministry of Foreign Affairs spokesperson said, quote, "We oppose all forms of unilateral tariff measures," adding, quote, "A tariff war or trade war serves the interests of no one." Washington accuses China of detaining people from the Uyghur ethnic minority group in work camps, a claim Beijing denies. The new tariffs come just as a previous temporary global tariff of 10% expired. Last year, both China and the U.S. engaged in a tit-for-tat trade war that was brought to a close after a meeting between Presidents Trump and Xi Jinping last October. For NPR News, I'm Jan Kramenzen-Brimby in Taipei.
1: A landmark federal nutrition program around for decades will end in a matter of weeks. NPR's Joe Hernandez has more.
3: SNAP-Ed is an offshoot of SNAP, the Supplemental Nutrition Assistance Program. It funds everything from cooking classes to farmers markets in low-income neighborhoods. Nutrition advocates say it's a key public health initiative and are confused about why it was cut as part of the spending and policy package known as the One Big Beautiful Bill. In a statement, White House spokesperson Anna Kelly touts sweeping changes made to SNAP food benefits as a whole, saying the president is strengthening the assistance program for future generations. Department of Agriculture, which oversees the roughly $500 million SNAP-Ed program, says it will continue to provide nutrition education through other initiatives. State and local organizations have until the end of September to spend any remaining SNAP-Ed money. Joe Hernandez, NPR News.
1: The police chief in Madison, Wisconsin, says the police-involved shooting death of 38-year-old Corey Ruiz will be investigated as a homicide. But John Patterson refused to identify the officer involved. Wisconsin Public Radio's Sarah Lear has more.
4: Here's what Madison police say happened. They responded to a report about a man checking car doors. That man was Corey Ruiz. Ruiz fled from police on a bike. Eventually, they caught up to him and there was a struggle. They say Ruiz pulled a knife. The police used a taser on him. They say it didn't work. And they say at some point, an officer was injured by the knife, and that was the same officer who shot and killed Ruiz. Bystander video appears to show Ruiz on the ground at the time this officer fired what sounded like three shots.
1: Sarah Lear reporting. The officers weren't wearing body cameras because only some of the officers in the Madison Police Department used them. Ruiz's family has retained civil rights attorney Ben Crump to represent them. 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
5: This is Wisconsin Public Radio News at 10:04. I'm Courtney Everett. Hundreds of people gathered at a Madison intersection last night to remember 38-year-old Corey Ruiz, who a Madison police officer fatally shot Wednesday afternoon. Mourners gathered around a makeshift memorial at the corner of Williamson and Baldwin Streets. The Willie Street neighborhood where Ruiz was killed has seen two other fatal police shootings since 2012. Four officers are on leave pending an external investigation into Ruiz's death. According to police, he pulled out a knife and injured an officer as the police tried to arrest him. Economic development leaders in Wisconsin are worried the Trump administration's latest round of tariffs will make it harder to police tried to arrest him. Economic development leaders in Wisconsin are worried the Trump administration

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1: He found there was insufficient proof for the company's objections. In a statement, the health system said it is reviewing the decision. In weather, mild and quiet today with highs expected to reach the 80s statewide, and then tonight lows in the 60s. This is WPR.
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3: It's Midday Classics from WPR Music. I'm Ezra Wall, hosting from La Crosse today, and thankful that you're with me. Thank you very much for spending part of your day with us. We've got a lot of music coming up on the program. As I mentioned before the news, we've got some Bach coming up, and we'll hear from a couple of English composers later in this hour, Ralph Vaughan Williams and John Marsh. And we're going to start things off with Max Bruch's Swedish Dances Orchestral Suite No. 1. We'll hear Kurt Mazur conducting the Leipzig Gewandhaus Orchestra on WPR Music.

The Leipzig Gewandhaus Orchestra with Max Bruch's Swedish Dances Orchestral Suite No. 1 on Midday Classics from WPR Music. A berceuse is a composition that's a bit like a lullaby, softer, gentler, often in sort of a 6-8 feel, which kind of feels like, you know, three notes at a time rather than two notes at a time. It's something that Tchaikovsky composed a couple of. The Opus 72 Berceuse, which we're about to hear, is among his last compositions, written a few months before he died, and it's part of his last set of short pieces for piano. We're going to hear the pianist Pascal Amouyel playing Peter Tchaikovsky's Berceuse, the Opus 72 Berceuse, here on Midday Classics.

0: A berceuse of Peter Tchaikovsky here on Midday Classics. I'm Ezra Wall in La Crosse. Glad you've joined us today. I'll be here till 1 o'clock when Laurie Skelton will be back with Afternoon Classics. Drive Time Classics with Jason Heilman joins us from Milwaukee at 7 o'clock this at 4 o'clock this evening until 7 when we'll read a little bit from Chapter A Day. And it's all here on WPR Music along with hourly updates to keep you informed on all the news going on in Wisconsin. Music coming up from Ralph Vaughan Williams and John March, and we'll take a look at the WPR events calendar coming up next.
1: Ruth Harkness, a dress designer newly married to a wealthy adventurer, was the toast of New York, that is, until her husband Bill dies in search of a giant panda. 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
0: 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So if you're up in Door County and want to watch the Birch Creek Jazz Faculty Orchestra, bring some of their performance excellence along with some student combos. That's going to be taking place this afternoon at 3 o'clock at the Birch Creek Music Performance Center in Egg Harbor. And if you're not in Door County and you want to find something going on this weekend to take part in around Wisconsin, there are all kinds of events on offer at WPR.org/events. Music now from Ralph Vaughan Williams. We'll hear The Lark Ascending. The Academy of St. Martin in the Fields will play, conducted by Sir Neville Mariner. The violin soloist on this recording is Iona Brown.

0: Iona Brown with the Academy of St. Martin in the Fields, playing Ralph Vaughan Williams' The Lark Ascending on WPR Music. It's Midday Classics. We'll have a quiz question coming up at 12:30. I hope you can stay tuned for that, and lots of music in between now and then. Right now, there's some cloudy skies up in the far northwestern part of Wisconsin and in the far southeastern part of Wisconsin. Otherwise, partly cloudy to mostly sunny skies across a lot of the state right now. Highs near 80 statewide today. Tonight, increasing clouds with a 40% chance of showers later, mainly in the northwestern half of Wisconsin. Low temperatures in the 60s. Saturday, spotty light showers possible in the morning, mainly in the central and northern parts of the state. Then partly sunny, warmer, and more humid as the day goes on. Highs in the low to upper 80s. And then on Sunday, partly sunny, hot, and humid. Right now in Bayfield, it's 73 degrees. A similar story pretty much all the way down. You've got 72 in Minocqua, 73 in Chippewa Falls, 72 in Oshkosh. A little bit warmer in Milwaukee, where it's 75 degrees. We'll have music from John Marsh coming up.
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0: The English composer John Marsh was writing in the later 18th century, early 19th century, and cataloged meticulously all the works that he composed, and so we know of all 350 different things he wrote. The problem is most of it does not survive. Of the 30-plus symphonies that he reported writing, we have a good handful of them. One of them is this conversation symphony we're going to hear right now. It's called a conversation symphony because he divides the orchestra in two, the upper half and the lower half, and they converse back and forth with each other. We'll hear the Chichester concert conducted by Ian Graham Jones on Midday Classics.

0: John Marsh's Conversation Symphony, featuring the Chichester Concert here on Midday Classics from WPR. Well, it is the day of Kurt Mazur conducting Guys Named Max, apparently. We had Max Bruch leading off this hour. Next hour, we're going to start with Max Reger and some variations and a fugue on a theme by Mozart. And that is coming up after this news from NPR and our statewide newscast from WPR.
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1: NPR News in Washington, I'm Nora Rahm. Ukrainian President Volodymyr Zelensky is scheduled to meet with President Trump at the White House on Tuesday to discuss the war with Russia, according to a White House official not authorized to speak. Meanwhile, Ukraine launched another wave of drones across Russia overnight, killing at least six people. New airstrikes between the U.S. and Iran are affecting energy prices around the world. The U.S. military struck Iran again last night for the 13th consecutive night. Iran says it hit U.S. targets in Bahrain and Jordan. That briefly sent oil prices higher yesterday. Gas prices in the U.S. hit an average of $4.10 for a gallon of regular today. NPR's Hadel Al-Shelchi reports.
2: Brent crude oil, which is the international standard, jumped over 6% to $100 a barrel. It came after the Iran-backed Yemeni Houthis attacked two Saudi oil tankers in the Red Sea. The U.S. said last night that it completed a 13th round of strikes in Iran, attacking military command centers, drone storage facilities, and coastal surveillance sites. Iranian state media reported explosions in the southwest of the country, where some of Iran's most sensitive military and maritime areas are. Iran retaliated with its own attacks targeting U.S. bases in Bahrain and Kuwait. Hadil Al-Shalchi, NPR News, Istanbul.
1: A temporary 10% tariff on U.S. trading partners around the world expired last night. It was promptly replaced by new tariffs on 60 of them. NPR's Daniel Kurtzleben has more.
3: Yesterday, the administration announced that it is imposing tariffs of 10 to 12.5% on 59 countries, plus the European Union. The administration said it's because those economies are importing goods made with forced labor. And these are blanket tariffs in a sense. The U.S. Trade Representative has said this covers countries responsible for more than 99% of U.S. imports. Now, all that said, some big categories like energy and a lot of foods are going to be exempted.
1: NPR's Daniel Kurtzleben. The number of people enrolled in SNAP, the federal food assistance program, has been falling since July after sweeping changes. NPR's Juliana Kim reports.
4: SNAP participation dropped by over 4 million people from last July to this April. That's according to the left-leaning Center on Budget and Policy Priorities. It's been particularly drastic in Arizona, where 400,000 fewer people receive the food benefits. St. Mary's Food Bank, which operates across the state, is distributing more food than ever, according to its president, Milt Liu.
5: Because at the end of the day, these kinds of increases can't be supported by just food banks.
4: The USDA says the decline in SNAP enrollment isn't representative of any one policy, but it does come as the program undergoes major changes from expanded work requirements to reduced federal funding. Juliana Kim, NPR News.
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6: This is Wisconsin Public Radio News at 11:04. I'm Courtney Everett. A community briefing in Madison turned chaotic when protesters took over the stage as Police Chief John Patterson spoke about a fatal police shooting in the city. Patterson was speaking to reporters about the ongoing investigation into Wednesday's police shooting of 38-year-old Corey Ruiz. As he spoke, two protesters interrupted, eventually taking over the stage for more than half an hour. Ruiz was shot during a struggle with several officers on a busy intersection Wednesday afternoon. Video of the shooting quickly began circulating online. Police say Ruiz had a knife and injured the same officer who fired the shots. Court records show Ruiz had multiple convictions for disorderly conduct, resisting arrest, theft, and drug possession. Patterson said the shooting will be investigated by an outside state agency. The Trump administration is suing Milwaukee officials over a city ordinance prohibiting law enforcement officials from wearing masks. The city passed its mask ban in April, and it was aimed at immigration agents in the Trump administration. The federal lawsuit argues that the ban would, quote, undermine officer safety and operational effectiveness. And it claims the ban is unconstitutional because state and law.
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1: From WPR Music, I'm Ezra Wall in La Crosse. I'll be with you till 1 o'clock when Lori Skelton joins us, and then Jason Heilman will be here at 4. And music between now and then, all at your disposal, and it will be a wonderful day, including this next piece that we're going to hear. It's from the composer Max Reger, and it's his Variations and Fugue on a Theme by Mozart. We hear the theme first, then there are 8 different variations, and then the last movement is the fugue. We're going to hear Kurt Mazur conducting the New York Philharmonic on Midday Classics.

0: Variations and Fugue on a Theme by Mozart by Max Reger. Mozart wrote that beautiful melody from the piano sonata in A in 1783, and then 120 years later, Reger, writing the Variations and Fugue that we've just heard, the New York Philharmonic, conducted by Kurt Mazur on WPR Music. Well, let's take a look at the weather. Today it's going to be partly sunny and mild throughout most of the state. Highs near 80 statewide. Tonight, increasing clouds and a 40% chance of a few showers later, mainly in the northwestern half of the state. Lows in the 60s tonight. And then tomorrow, Saturday, partly spotty light showers, rather, possible in the morning, mainly in the central and northern part of the state. Then partly sunny throughout, warmer and more humid as the day goes on. We've got in the northeast low 80s for the highs, and then elsewhere upper 80s in southwestern Wisconsin. Right now in Bayfield, in Eagle River, it's 74. In Eau Claire, 75. Same story in Sparta. It's 76 degrees in Green Bay, and then in Madison, 74. 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
0: Widerstehe doch der Sünde is a church cantata by Johann Sebastian Bach. It was originally was written during his time in Weimar. It was a solo cantata for alto. We're going to hear it transcribed for the piano. We'll hear Vikinger Olofsson on the piano playing an aria from that Bach cantata here on WPR Music.

Widerstehe doch der Sünde, stand fast against sin, says that cantata from Johann Sebastian Bach. We heard the aria transcribed for piano by Víkingur Ólafsson. Music now from the Lord of the Rings trilogy, this one from The Return of the King. We'll hear The Grey Havens, Howard Shore's wonderful music conducted by the composer and featuring the London Philharmonic Orchestra. And the flute soloist is James Galway.

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0: Verdi's Louisa Miller is a very dramatic opera in three acts. It's its 15th opera and marks the beginning of the middle composition period in Verdi's career. Louisa is a village girl. See if this story sounds familiar from other operas and plays that you know. Louisa is a village girl who loves Carlo. Carlo, though, is actually Rodolfo, who is the son of nobility, and his family and hers are disapproving of that relationship, and drama ensues, as it will. We're going to hear the overture to Louisa Miller. We'll hear Riccardo Muti conducting the Philharmonic Orchestra of La Scala on WPR.

Music by Giuseppe Baridi. We heard the Overture to Louisa Miller on Midday Classics from WPR Music. Well, the American singer-songwriter Billy Joel has been getting a lot of attention online the last couple of weeks. He did a very in-depth, wonderful interview about his music and career and writing style and everything with the musician and YouTuber Rick Beato. And so before we go this hour, how about we'll hear a little bit of Billy Joel. This is his Invention in C Minor. And we will have more music after this and after the news from WPR and NPR.

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1: Live from NPR News in Washington, I'm Nora Rahm. Ukrainian President Volodymyr Zelensky is scheduled to meet with President Trump next week on the war with Russia. A White House official not authorized to speak publicly says he'll visit the White House on Tuesday. The Trump administration has announced double-digit tariffs on dozens of U.S. trading partners. It's also threatening additional tariffs on the United Kingdom. NPR's Lauren Freer reports.
2: President Trump's ambassador to the United Kingdom, Warren Stevens, told Sky News that if the new British Prime Minister, Andy Burnham, decides to tax big tech, which is mostly American companies, that could trigger more tariffs from Washington. A digital services tax is something the UK has been considering. For now, though, the British government says Trump's latest tariffs will amount to, quote, no negative change for British exports. Burnham's predecessor, Prime Minister Keir Starmer, was able to strike a better U.S. trade deal than many other countries with lower tariff rates. And King Charles got the U.S. tariff on Scotch whiskey reduced to zero when he visited the White House in April. Lauren Freier, NPR News, London.
1: The Justice Department has withdrawn subpoenas that would have forced New York Times reporters to reveal their sources for stories about the jet that Qatar gave to President Trump. A federal judge had questioned the government lawyers, their actions, judgment, and honesty. David McCraw is an attorney for The Times. He says it will not be intimidated.
3: The stories we're reporting are important. The public needs to know not just what the government wants to tell the public, but what happens behind the scenes. And we are going to continue doing that. The second part is that the government has a way to do this. There is a process. It's spelled out in the law, and it's spelled out in the rules that the DOJ has for itself. Asking the government to follow the rules, asking the government to follow the law, is not interfering. It is upholding the rule of law.
1: He was interviewed on NPR. Firefighters are battling several large wildfires in more than a dozen states, mostly in the western U.S., including Oregon, Colorado, and California. They'll be getting some help from Australia. NPR's Kirk Ziegler reports.
4: The National Interagency Fire Center in Idaho has raised the national preparedness level to 5, the highest, meaning that all U.S. resources are currently deployed to major fires from Oregon to Minnesota. The concern is whether crews would be able to adequately respond if another major wildfire ignites, which in these dry conditions seems inevitable. At the fire center's request, the Australian Rural Fire Service says it will send 26 incident management and specialist bush firefighters from the state of New South Wales. These elite crews are in high demand here in part because federal agencies like the U.S. Forest Service have lost hundreds of career fire managers via DOGE or buyouts since President Trump returned to office. Kirk Ziegler, NPR News, Boise.
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5: This is Wisconsin Public Radio News at 12:04. I'm Courtney Everett. Hundreds of people gathered at a Madison intersection last night to remember 38-year-old Corey Ruiz, who a Madison police officer fatally shot Wednesday afternoon. Mourners gathered around a makeshift memorial at the corner of Williamson and Baldwin Streets. The Willie Street neighborhood where Ruiz was killed has seen two other fatal police shootings since 2012. Four officers are on leave pending an external investigation into Ruiz's death. According to police, he pulled out a knife and injured an officer as the police tried to arrest him. Economic development leaders in Wisconsin are worried the Trump administration's latest round of tariffs will make it harder to do business with the state's biggest trading partner. The White House announced new 50% tariffs on certain Canadian products this week. But Wisconsin had a trade surplus with Canada in 2024. That's according to data from the Wisconsin Policy Forum. And officials worry the new tariffs could test already strained business relationships between the two countries. The National Labor Relations Board has certified the union election for hundreds of nurses at SSM Health, St. Mary's Hospital, and Madison. Nurses at the hospital voted to unionize back in June. After the vote, SSM Health filed objections to the election with the National Labor Relations Board. In a decision released this week, the NLRB found there was insufficient proof for the company's objections. In a statement, the health system said it is reviewing the decision. In weather, mild and quiet today with highs expected to reach the 80s statewide, and then tonight lows in the 60s. This is WPR.
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We've got music, more music now from Mariana Martinez, a classical era composer from Austria, descended from Spanish ancestors, and we're continuing our midday tour through some of her keyboard concertos. We heard a little bit of that, I know, last week and perhaps earlier this week. This is the first movement, the Allegro, from the keyboard concerto in G major by Mariana Martinez. We'll once again hear the Oxford Philharmonic Orchestra, and the pianist is Edith Meshulam Corman on Midday Classics.

0: Keyboard Concerto in G Major, movement number one, the Allegro. We heard Mariana Martinez, the pianist, and the Oxford Philharmonic Orchestra, conducted by Kyanna Ponchioni Bailey. And the pianist was Edith Meshulam Corman. That is from a new recording called Martinez, the Complete Keyboard Works, and it's just out this last April. So pretty. Pretty new collection of these wonderful keyboard works from the Austrian composer Mariana Martinez. We will have more music coming up after we take a look at the events calendar and hear this.
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0: It's Midday Classics from WPR Music. I'm Ezra Wall. Thank you very much for joining us today. If you're looking for something to do this weekend musically, theatrically, otherwise artistically, you can find it at WPR.org/events. And that's where I found this event coming up as part of the Lawrence Chamber Music Festival. That organization is having their Young Artist Concert tomorrow night. It's at 7 o'clock. The wonderful, joyful music is going to take place right there in the heart of Appleton at the Lawrence Memorial Chapel at Lawrence University in Appleton. And you can find out more about the Lawrence Chamber Music Festival, all of their performances, and especially that Young Artist Concert that's tomorrow night at 7 on our website, WPR.org. Well, we've got a quiz question coming up. We'll review yesterday's quiz questions and let you know about a brand new one after we hear this music from Arcangelo Corelli. We'll hear I Musici performing Concerto Grosso in C Major by Arcangelo Corelli on WPR Music.

Music from Arcangelo Corelli, the Concerto Grosso in C Major on Midday Classics from WPR Music. And that brings us to the review of yesterday's quiz question. This massive portal celebrated in music in the 19th century was designed but never built. That was the Great Gate of Kyiv from Mussorgsky's Pictures at an Exhibition. Here's today's quiz question. Get ready to email those answers. And remember, when you write your answer, include your name and your full mailing address, please. Thank you. Today's question is, according to legend, this flower gets its name from the last words of a knight who drowned while trying to pick some from the riverside for a lady. According to legend, this flower gets its name from the last words of a knight who drowned while trying to pick some from the riverside for a lady. If you know the answer, send it along with that full mailing address to WPR to midday@wpr.org. That's midday@wpr.org. And we'll review that question in a moment and get the answer at the end of the hour. And in the meantime, music from Camille Saint-Saëns. We'll hear the Bacchanal from Samson and Delilah.

0: The Bacchanal from Samson and Delilah by Saint-Saëns. We heard the Philadelphia Orchestra conducted by Eugene Ormandy on WPR Music. The weather is looking very nice today, partly sunny and mild throughout the state, highs in the 80s, well, right around 80 later this afternoon. Tonight, increasing clouds, a 40% chance of a few showers, mainly in the northwestern part of the state, lows in the 60s statewide. And then tomorrow, Saturday, spotty light showers in the morning in central and northern Wisconsin, and then partly sunny throughout, warmer and more humid, low 80s to mid 80s for those high temperatures. Right now in Milwaukee, it's 77 degrees. Viroqua, 75. Stephen Point, it's 76. As well as Superior. In Rhinelander, it is 75. And this is Midday Classics on WPR Music, and we will review the quiz question coming up.
1: Ruth Harkness, a dress designer newly married to a wealthy adventurer, was the toast of New York. That is, until her husband Bill dies in search of a giant panda. Heartbroken and adrift, Ruth takes up his quest and sets off on the adventure of a lifetime, battling rivals and the odds to become an international sensation. Join us for the true story of The Lady and the Panda, tonight at 7 on Chapter a Day.
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0: According to legend, this flower gets its name from the last words of a knight who drowned while trying to pick some of it from a riverside for a lady. 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Here's the Brandenburg Suite. It's a suite of music by Bach arranged for the Canadian Brass by Arthur Frackenpohl on WPR Music.

The Brandenburg Suite, music by Johann Sebastian Bach, arranged by Arthur Frackenpohl for the Canadian Brass here on Midday Classics from WPR Music. We're going to talk to Laurie Skelton closer to 1 o'clock, see what she's got on tap on Afternoon Classics coming up next, and we'll have the answer to today's quiz question. We're going to close today's show with a prayer for those who have gone before us, asking that light would always shine on them. It's the Lux Aeterna. We're going to hear this setting from the Requiem by Canadian composer François Dompierre on Midday Classics from WPR Music.

0: Lux Aeterna, may light eternal shine upon them, from the Requiem by François Dampierre, Canadian composer. We heard a couple of other Canadian ensembles in that recording. It was Ensemble Art Choral and Orchestre Philharmonique, which is an orchestra that often, as their name implies, records film music, records and performs film music. There with that, movement from the Dampierre Requiem, though. Wrapping up Midday Classics, but not before we get to the answer to today's quiz. Let's see if I can find the quiz. I moved away from it. According to legend, this flower gets its name from the last words of a knight who drowned while trying to pick some from the riverside for a lady. That, of course, is the forget-me-not. And Mike from Wanakee did not forget to email us his answer. And so a CD from our prize vault is on its way to him. And we are on our way to Lori Skelton, who is standing by with Afternoon Classics. Lori, happy Friday, and I'm eager to hear what you've got in store for us today.
1: Do you like the sound of the solo oboe?
0: I love the sound of the solo oboe. How did you know?
1: I lucky guess. Trust me, that wasn't something you told me not to forget. we are going to hear an oboe concerto from one Carlo Bizzozzi right after the 1 o'clock news. He was playing oboe in the Dresden Court Orchestras when he was all of 16 years old. And we'll follow that up with piano music from Claude Debussy that was inspired by Indonesian gamelan music, guitar strumming in Spanish music, and a memory of gardens in the rain in Normandy with folk melodies there. That's just in our first hour, and after 2 o'clock, we'll hear one of the guitar quartets of Niccolo Paganini, and something from composer Avril Coleridge Taylor, the daughter of composer Samuel Coleridge Taylor. Coming up after the news at 3 o'clock, we have a chance to hear a solo bassoon in the Suite Concertino of Ermanno Vilferrari. We'll also get to hear choral music right before the 4 o'clock news, The Gallic Blessing from John Rutter on Wisconsin Public Radio.
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5: From NPR News in Washington, I'm Nora Rahm. President Trump will meet with Ukrainian President Volodymyr Zelensky next week at the White House, according to a White House official not authorized to talk on the record. As NPR's Daniel Kurtzleben reports, the meeting would be one of several between the two leaders this year.
6: The meeting will happen Tuesday, according to the White House official. The men also met at the G7 summit in June, as well as at the NATO summit in Ankara, Turkey, earlier this month. At that Turkey summit, Trump said the U.S. would give Ukraine a license to make Patriot air defense systems. That was considered a win for Ukraine as it continues defending itself against Russian missile strikes. The Russian war in Ukraine is now more than 4 years long. Trump and Zelensky have had a rough relationship at times, with an early 2025 Oval Office meeting that devolved into a heated argument in front of the news media. Danielle Kurtzleben, NPR News, The White House.
5: President Trump today imposed sweeping new tariffs on 59 countries plus the European Union. That's drawing criticism from affected countries, including China. Jan Kemenson-Broomby has more.
7: China's comments come after the Trump administration imposed tariffs of 12.5% on Chinese goods. Speaking at a press conference, Beijing's Ministry of Foreign Affairs spokesperson said, quote, "We oppose all forms of unilateral tariff measures," adding, quote, "A tariff war or trade war serves the interests of no one." Washington accuses China of detaining people from the Uyghur ethnic minority group in work camps, a claim Beijing denies. The new tariffs come just as a previous temporary global tariff of 10% expired. Last year, both China and the U.S. engaged in a tit-for-tat trade war that was brought to a close after a meeting between Presidents Trump and Xi Jinping last October. For NPR News, I'm Jan Kamenzin-Brimby in Taipei.
5: U.S. military officials say U.S. missiles struck targets in Iran last night for the 13th consecutive night. Iran responded by firing on U.S. bases in neighboring Arab countries. 8 months after a ceasefire took effect in Gaza, Palestinian officials say the war's humanitarian toll is still growing, that more families have been displaced. NPR's Anis Baba reports.
8: Gaza's Social Development Ministry says more than 2,000 children have lost one or both parents since the ceasefire announced last October, bringing the total number of registered orphans to more than 65,000. The ministry says more than 700 women also became widows during the period, while continued airstrikes and evacuation orders forced more than 800 families from their shelters. Just last week, Gaza's health officials said two entire families were killed in Israeli airstrikes, underscoring how the humanitarian toll continues despite the ceasefire. For many Palestinians, the ceasefire has changed little from the war. Anis Baba, NPR News, Gaza City.
5: This is NPR News in Washington.
9: It's 1:04. This is news from Wisconsin Public Radio. Good afternoon. I'm Brady Carlson. A new lawsuit argues that Wisconsin voters whose absentee ballots haven't arrived by Election Day should be allowed to cast provisional ballots at the polls to ensure their vote is counted. The lawsuit filed today comes over concerns about how quickly the U.S. Postal Service will be able to deliver ballots ahead of the November midterms. The bipartisan Wisconsin Elections Commission warned the U.S. Postmaster General in May that any delay could deprive citizens of their fundamental right to vote. In Wisconsin, at least hundreds of ballots weren't counted in the April election because they arrived late, based on an Elections Commission survey of election clerks. More than 300 ballots in Milwaukee and more than 100 in Fond du Lac were rejected for arriving past the deadline of 8 p.m. election night. The lawsuit was filed in Dane County Circuit Court by the liberal Madison-based Law Forward and Washington, D.C.-based Fair Election Center on behalf of a voter and the League of Women Voters of Wisconsin. A spokesperson for the Elections Commission had no immediate comment. The Trump administration is suing Milwaukee officials over a city ordinance that prohibits law enforcement officials from wearing masks. The city passed its mask ban in April. It was aimed at immigration agents who have routinely concealed their identities while carrying out enforcement actions. The federal lawsuit argues the ban would, quote, undermine officer safety and operational effectiveness. It also claims the ban is unconstitutional because state and local governments are prohibited from regulating federal agency. The lawsuit was filed Thursday in federal court. It's asking a judge to declare the city's ordinance invalid. Partly to mostly cloudy and calm weather this afternoon with temperatures around 80 degrees. 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
1: Later this hour, we'll hear a chamber overture from Jean Hamal. And later this afternoon, a brass quartet, one of several quartets written by Danish composer Wilhelm Ramso. We begin this hour with Carlo Bizzozzi, who was part of an extensive family of Italian musicians. But he was born in Dresden in 1738 because his father was principal oboist of the Dresden Court Orchestra.
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0: An oboe concerto from Carlo Bizzozzi. Our oboist this afternoon, Anthony Camden with the City of London Sinfonia, Nicholas Ward conducting. I'm Laurie Skelton, here until 4 o'clock this afternoon. Jason Heilman, your Drive Time Classics host, will be here from 4 until 7 o'clock. Tonight at 8 o'clock, stay tuned for hours of Friday Night Jazz, beginning with Christian McBride and Jazz Night in America.
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0: Pictures for the piano, specifically The Prince, written by Claude Debussy, finished in 1903. We begin with pagodas, inspired by the Indonesian gamelan music he heard at the Paris exhibition in 1889. Then Evening in Granada, which mimics guitar strumming, taking us to Spain, ending with Gardens in the Rain. It describes a garden in Normandy and references to folk melodies. Piano music of Claude Debussy from pianist Jean-Yves Thibaudet on WPR Music.

0: Pianist Jean-Yves Thibaudet and Prince, a stump from Claude Debussy, a suite finished in 1903. Coming up over the weekend, a number of performances around the state. 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We'll be previewing concerts coming up in this next week on Wisconsin Classical, this Sunday at noon and Monday evening at 8 o'clock.
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0: We'll close this hour with a work from the 18th century Belgian composer Jean Amel. In addition to playing piano and organ, he organized public concerts in Liège, modeled after those given in Paris. Most of the music he wrote was religious music, but the six chamber works he published in 1743 show the influence of an extended visit to Italy. This is the Chamber Concerto No. 5 from Camerata Leoriensis.

0: Camerata Leodiensis with the Chamber Concerto No. 5 of Jean Amal. I'm Laurie Skelton, and we'll be listening to a guitar quartet from Niccolo Paganini after news updates from National Public Radio and Wisconsin Public Radio.
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1: NPR News in Washington, I'm Nora Rahm. President Trump's latest round of tariffs, imposing 10% to 12.5% levies on imports from 60 trading partners, is prompting criticism from around the world. As Esme Nicholson reports, Trump claims the countries have failed to adequately enforce a ban on goods made with forced labor.
2: European Union Foreign Policy Chief Kaja Kallas has dismissed the U.S. rationale for new tariffs, calling claims that Europe is lax when it comes to forced labor unfounded. Kallas is demanding evidence from the White House to support the allegations. Drawing comparisons between U.S. and EU labor laws, Kallas asserts that we have paid leave and we have very good working conditions. Kallas also called on the U.S. to keep its side of the transatlantic trade deal struck last year. The new tariffs have replaced Trump's temporary 10% global levies, which expired at midnight. For NPR News, I'm Esme Nicholson in Berlin.
1: U.S. Central Command says the military struck targets in Iran again last night, the 13th night in a row. NPR's Hadil Al-Shelchi has more.
3: The U.S. said last night that it completed a 13th round of strikes in Iran. They attacked military command centers, drone storage facilities, coastal surveillance sites, they said. U.S. Central Command also said that it redirected 12 commercial vessels to prevent ships from entering or leaving Iranian ports. Iranian state media said that there were explosions in the southwest of the country. That's where some of the most sensitive military and maritime areas are. Iran retaliated with its own attacks on U.S. bases. There were sirens heard in Bahrain and Kuwait.
1: NPR's Hadil Al-Shelchi. Ukrainian President Volodymyr Zelensky is scheduled to meet with President Trump at the White House on Tuesday to discuss the war with Russia, according to a White House official not authorized to speak publicly. Meanwhile, Ukraine launched another wave of drones across Russia overnight, killing at least six people. Advisors to the Food and Drug Administration are meeting for a second day to consider lifting restrictions on experimental peptide drugs. The panel has already taken a favorable stance on making the controversial therapies more accessible. NPR's Will Stone has more.
4: These peptides are not FDA approved, unlike the popular GLP-1 weight loss drugs, but they're marketed broadly for wellness, longevity, metabolism, and more. On Thursday, an FDA panel of experts voted in favor of allowing specialized pharmacies to make four of the peptide therapies. Today, they're considering more. Agency staff have recommended against greenlighting any of the peptides because there's little data from humans on safety and effectiveness. The advisory panel votes are not binding, but the FDA typically does follow its advice. Will Stone, NPR News.
1: Democrats in Maine meet tomorrow to select a nominee for the U.S. Senate to challenge Republican Susan Collins. This is NPR News in Washington.
5: It's 2:04. This is news from Wisconsin Public Radio. Good afternoon. I'm Brady Carlson. Economic development leaders in Wisconsin say they're worried the Trump administration's latest round of tariffs will make it harder to do business with the state's biggest trading partner. The White House announced new 50% tariffs on certain Canadian products this week. But Wisconsin had a trade surplus with Canada in 2024. That's according to data with the Wisconsin Policy Forum. And officials worry the new tariffs could test already strained business relationships between the two countries. Dale Coinga leads the Metro Milwaukee Association of Commerce. He says the group opposes the new import taxes because, quote, our economy relies heavily on manufacturing and international trade. The White House says the new tariffs come in response to discriminatory trade practices. This fall, the University of Wisconsin-Green Bay will be the first campus in the public university system to offer students a reduced credit degree. Students interested in a bachelor's degree in computer science will have the option of finishing coursework in about 3.5 years or with 100 credits. That's down from a traditional 120-credit four-year degree program. Kate Burns is UW-Green Bay's provost. She says computer science was chosen as the first reduced credit major because students were getting jobs before they even graduated. Eliminating 20 credit hours is also a savings of about $7,600. The offering comes after the Board of Regents approved the option of offering shortened degrees earlier this year. Partly to mostly cloudy and calm weather continues in Wisconsin. Afternoon temperatures near 80 degrees. Overnight, we should see lows in the 60s. This is WPR News. There's more news anytime at WPR.org.
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7: We'll be slightly off the calendar a little later this hour with a piece titled To April by Avril Coleridge Taylor. Later this afternoon, organist Simon Preston brings us one of the concertos written by Handel to be performed in the interludes of his oratorios. This hour begins with Niccolo Paganini. The violin virtuoso was also an accomplished guitarist, and he wrote a substantial amount of music for solo guitar and chamber pieces featuring the instrument. This guitar quartet was written between 1818 and 1820, quartet number 7 in E major, now performed by the Mozart String Trio and guitarist Anthea Gifford.

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Trap doors, galley doors, and death's door, all within the walls of the Door County Maritime Museum in Sturgeon Bay. 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

0: guitarist Anthea Gifford joining the Mozart String Trio, Niccolo Paganini's Guitar Quartet No. 7 in E major. 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
0: I'm Lori Skelton, Afternoon Classics host, here until 4 o'clock today. Jason Heilman has Drive Time Classics music from 4 until 7 o'clock this evening. What we have this afternoon is new to the Wisconsin Public Radio Library, a work from Avril Coleridge Taylor, the daughter of composer Samuel Coleridge Taylor. She was born Gwendolyn Coleridge Taylor in 1903, but changed her name to Avril, French for April, in the 1920s, when she decided to dedicate her life to composing and conducting. Her orchestral work, To April, was the first piece she wrote as Avril. She called it an expression of the kind of new life I wished to lead. She even conducted the premiere in 1931. We'll hear this April work from the BBC Philharmonic, John Andrews conducting.

0: John Andrews conducting the BBC Philharmonic, a work from Avril Coleridge-Taylor, a work she premiered as the conductor in 1931, her piece To April on Wisconsin Public Radio.
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0: We'll end this hour with the brass ensemble Nothing But Valves and a work from Danish composer Wilhelm Ramso, composer and violinist who moved to St. Petersburg in 1877. He modeled his five brass quartets after the classical era string quartet. Quartet number five, which we hear now, is built for two cornets, French horn, and small tuba.

0: From 1888, the Brass Quartet No. 5 from Danish composer Wilhelm Ramse, and a performance by the ensemble called Nothing But Valves. I'm Laurie Skelton, and we'll take a break in just a moment for news updates from National Public Radio and Wisconsin Public Radio. We'll come back to a suite for orchestra and bassoon by Ermanno Wolf-Ferrari, an evening reverie for solo piano by a composer we know almost nothing about except the name, and we'll end with John Rutter conducting the Turtle Creek Chorale.
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1: News in Washington, I'm Nora Rahm. The Trump administration has announced double-digit tariffs on dozens of U.S. trading partners. It's also threatening additional tariffs on the United Kingdom if its new prime minister taxes U.S. tech companies. NPR's Lauren Freer reports from London.
2: President Trump's ambassador to the United Kingdom, Warren Stevens, told Sky News that if the new British Prime Minister, Andy Burnham, decides to tax big tech, which is mostly American companies, that could trigger more tariffs from Washington. A digital services tax is something the UK has been considering. For now, though, the British government says Trump's latest tariffs will amount to, quote, no negative change for British exports. Burnham's predecessor, Prime Minister Starmer, was able to strike a better U.S. trade deal than many other countries with lower tariff rates. And King Charles got the U.S. tariff on Scotch whiskey reduced to zero when he visited the White House in April. Lauren Freier, NPR News, London.
1: There was a ceremony today honoring the impending opening of a new bridge linking the United States and Ontario. As Russ McNamara of Detroit Public Radio reports, it was a Canada-only affair.
3: Oh, Canada.
4: The Trump administration nixed the ribbon-cutting ceremony last month, and with the president threatening new tariffs, Canadian officials threw their own party for the Gordie Howe International Bridge without American involvement. However, Ontario Premier Doug Ford is treating the soured relations between the two allies as a bump in the road.
5: I know Canadians love Americans, and I know Americans love Canadians, and that bond will last for another over 200 years.
4: The bridge will open to traffic Monday afternoon. For NPR News, I'm Russ McNamara in Windsor, Ontario.
1: The cyclospora outbreak that sickened thousands has expanded to four additional states. That's according to an update from the Centers for Disease Control and Prevention. NPR's Ping Wong reports.
6: The CDC has confirmed nearly 2,000 cases of cyclosporiasis over the past month in a multi-state outbreak. It says the true count of people sickened may be much higher. The parasite has been causing intestinal issues and explosive diarrhea across at least 9 states now, including Illinois, Kansas, Oklahoma, and Pennsylvania. 98 people have been hospitalized and no one has died. The parasitic infection can be treated with an antibiotic, though most healthy people can recover without treatment. The CDC says the data continues to show that iceberg lettuce grown and processed by Taylor Farms de Mexico and served at Taco Bell restaurants is a source of the contamination. The company announced a voluntary recall last week on all its iceberg lettuce sourced from central Mexico. Ping Huang, NPR News.
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7: It's 3:04. This is news from Wisconsin Public Radio. Good afternoon. I'm Brady Carlson. A new lawsuit seeks to let residents cast provisional ballots on Election Day if they fear their absentee ballots won't make it through the mail on time. Rich Kramer reports it comes after clerks reported delivery delays during the April election.
8: Provisional ballots give voters a chance to cast a ballot later if they're unable to show ID when they first show up at the polls. The suit filed by the liberal firm Law Forward argues provisional ballots should also be an option for those worried their votes won't be counted because of post office delays. Attorney Scott Thompson says Wisconsin Elections Commission guidance, barring that, risks violating the Wisconsin Constitution's right to vote.
9: No matter how it's written, Wisconsin, the government, it can't disenfranchise someone in a situation like this where they've done everything right.
8: The suit points to a commission survey of election clerks following the April election that found many reported mail delays and voters losing confidence in their ballots being delivered on time. Rich Kramer, Wisconsin Public Radio.
7: The family of the man who was shot and killed by a police officer this week in Madison has retained civil rights attorney Ben Crump. Authorities identified the man killed in the encounter as Corey Ruiz. He's identified as Black or Latino in Wisconsin court records. Crump has represented the families of George Floyd, Breonna Taylor, and Ahmaud Arbery, who were all killed by police. Crump said this case must be examined for excessive force. None of the four officers who were detaining Ruiz at the time of his death wore body cameras, but passersby recorded the confrontation on video and accused the officers of overreaching. The responding officers are being placed on administrative leave pending the investigation by the Wisconsin Division of Criminal Investigation, as required under state law. This is WPR News. 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
11: Later this hour, we have one of Handel's organ concertos. We'll begin with a work for solo instrument and orchestra that composer Ermanno Villaferrari called a suite concertino rather than a straight concerto. It's one of three instrumental works he wrote that features a solo wind instrument. The suite in F major from 1933 has different names for the different movements. Nocturne, the strummed song, which is slightly comic in a minor key, followed by a more melodious song, as if writing for a tenor singer, and ending with a neo-baroque finale. Bassoon soloist Karen Geohagen joins the BBC Philharmonic, Giandrea Noseda conducting Ermanno Villaferrari's Suite Concertino in F major.

0: Bassoonist Karen Geoghegan and the Sweet Concertino in F Major from Ermanno Volferrari. Gian Andrea Noseda conducting the BBC Philharmonic Orchestra. I'm Laurie Skelton, here until 4 o'clock today, and Jason Heilman is your Drive Time Classics host from 4 until 7 o'clock. 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
0: Pianist Margot Dilmagnani brings us a work from a Madame Perrault de Caire. And there's almost no biographical information at the moment about this particular composer. She may have been born Marie de Caire, but no date of birth has yet been listed. There is a set of piano variations that were written around 1828 dedicated to Madame Perrault, born de Caire. This Evening Reverie from the mysterious composer was published in Paris around 1867.

0: The Evening Reverie from Madame Perrault de Kerr, and a performance from pianist Margot Dilmagnani on Wisconsin Public Radio.
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0: From 1736, we have the first of six organ concertos that George Frideric Handel wrote in London to be used as interludes in performances of his oratorios in Covent Garden. The concerto in G minor was first performed alongside Alexander's Feast. This afternoon, the concerto stands on its own with organist Simon Preston and the English Concert under the direction of Trevor Pinnock.

Organ soloist Simon Preston with the English Concert under the direction of Trevor Pinnock. From George Frideric Handel, from 1736, the Organ Concerto in G Minor, the Opus 4, Number 1 Concerto. I have it on good authority from Sheila Shigley that if you're used to saying Gaelic, but you know you're going to be talking about something from Scotland, it is proper to say Gaelic. So we have a Gaelic blessing from John Rutter in just a moment, a work that was commissioned in 1978 by the chancel choir of the First United Methodist Church in Omaha, Nebraska. Rutter has said this is based on an old Gaelic tune, while the words are built around a poem by William Sharp, the Scottish writer who also wrote under the name of Fiona MacLeod. Timothy Selig conducting the Turtle Creek Chorale in the Gaelic blessing from John Rutter.

0: Timothy Selig with the Turtle Creek Chorale and the Gaelic blessing John Rutter wrote in 1978. I'm Laurie Skelton. Thank you for joining me this afternoon. Jason Heilman will be in with music after the 4 o'clock news. And a scherzo fantastique. I mean, scherzo is exciting enough, but how fantastic is it?
1: Yeah, this is an early piece for Yosef Suk. He called it the fantastic scherzo. I don't think because he liked it a lot, but I think he was wanting to link it to a genre of lighthearted pieces on the one hand that also had a kind of fantasy element. And here I'm talking about pieces like Berlioz's Queen Mab Scherzo and even The Sorcerer's Apprentice by Paul Dukas, right, which is also subtitled a scherzo. Now, the key difference here is that this piece by Yosef Suk doesn't have a story that we know about where those other two do, but it sounds like it could. And I think that's the kind of vibe he was trying to cultivate there. So we'll hear that fantastic scherzo a bit later this hour.
0: We get to exercise our imaginations this late on a Friday. And what was Haydn doing in London? We know about the symphonies. What's with the trio?
1: Well, Haydn was being treated like a rock star in London, and he was being paraded everywhere and meeting all kinds of noblemen. Some of them were amateur flute players. This is an interesting thing that Haydn and Mozart had in common. They both wrote music for lords who played the flute, and apparently that was very widespread in the 18th century. The other thing about this is those lords were not especially good at the flute, but Haydn, you know, as an employee of the Esterházys, he was used to humoring the noble element, and so we'll hear one of his very pretty London trios coming up this hour after the news.
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1: Washington, I'm Ryland Barton. Iran targeted American strongholds around the Persian Gulf while the U.S. bombarded Iranian military sites today as the two countries showed no signs of backing away from the war. The conflict continues to choke off shipping traffic through the Strait of Hormuz, sending oil prices higher. President Trump says the U.S. and Iran are currently in negotiations.
2: But we are talking to them. I think they're being serious. I think they are being by far the most serious that we've seen them, but that doesn't mean we get there. We'll see what happens.
1: U.S. embassies in the Middle East began alerting Americans in the region that options to leave could become more limited. Iran's Revolutionary Guard advised residents of neighboring countries to stay away from bases with U.S. troops. President Trump is set to attend the annual White House Correspondents' Dinner tonight. As NPR's Tamara Keith reports, it's a redo after the original dinner was interrupted by a gunman.
3: The annual dinner is a celebration of the free press that traditionally includes an acknowledgement of the often strained relationship between presidents and the press that covers them. But strained doesn't even begin to capture the all-out war Trump has waged on journalists since returning to the White House. That includes threats, regulatory actions, numerous lawsuits, punishing news organizations for editorial decisions, as well as frequent personal insults. The first dinner was interrupted before his speech, but Trump said he had planned to be rough on the press. The redo is at a smaller venue with tighter security arrangements. Tamara Keith, NPR News.
1: A 16-year-old in Georgia is awaiting sentencing after pleading guilty today to killing four people and injuring several others in a shooting at his high school nearly 2 years ago. Shemaine Cruz of member station WABE reports.
4: Colt Gray was charged as an adult with malice murder, weapons violations, and cruelty to children for the September 2024 shooting at Appalachie High School northeast of Atlanta. He faces a minimum sentence of life in prison, but it's up to the judge to decide whether he should be eligible for parole. Family members of the victim say that while adults around him missed multiple warning signs, the teen is the one who decided to bring the gun to school and to pull the trigger. The teen's father, Colin Gray, was convicted of second-degree murder in March for giving his son the gun used in the shooting as a Christmas present. The father and son are expected to be sentenced separately next week. For NPR News, I'm Shemaine Cruz in Atlanta.
1: Skydance-owned Paramount has agreed to delay closing its $81 billion buyout of Warner Brothers Discovery well into next year. The move comes as a judge continues to consider a challenge from 12 states seeking to block the deal altogether. The states allege the merger would extinguish competition in Hollywood and lead to fewer choices for consumers. 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
5: It's 4:04. This is news from Wisconsin Public Radio. Good afternoon. I'm Brady Carlson. Democrats running to be Wisconsin governor say they want an independent probe into this week's fatal shooting by a Madison police officer. The death of Corey Ruiz has sparked protests and outrage among some residents. Madison police say Ruiz had a knife and injured the officer who then shot him. The State Division of Criminal Investigation is set to review the shooting under state law. Former Lieutenant Governor Mandela Barnes, one of the Democrats running for governor this year, says there needs to be real accountability.
6: Accountability on the other end means if there was wrongdoing, actual nefarious actions, then there should be prosecution. So one of the problems is typically it has been too easy for officers to get away with that sort of behavior.
5: A Republican running for governor, U.S. Representative Tom Tiffany, also called for an investigation. He said on social media that he would let facts guide accountability if elected. Economic development leaders in Wisconsin say they're worried the Trump administration's latest round of tariffs will make it harder to do business with the state's biggest trading partner. The White House announced new 50% tariffs on certain Canadian products this week, but Wisconsin had a trade surplus with Canada in 2024, according to data from the Wisconsin Policy Forum. Officials worry the new tariffs could test already strained business relationships between the two countries. Dale Coinga leads the Metro Milwaukee Association of Commerce. He says the group opposes the new import taxes because, quote, our economy relies heavily on manufacturing and international trade. The White House says the new tariffs come in response to discriminatory trade practices. Partly to mostly cloudy and calm weather continues for Wisconsin. Overnight, we're expecting lows in the 60s, hotter weather ahead for the weekend. 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
8: 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Joining you from our Wisconsin Public Radio studios in Milwaukee, I'm Jason Heilman. Coming up in a few minutes, we hear the Scherzo Fantastique by Czech composer Josef Suk, the student and son-in-law of Antonin Dvorak. We'll also hear a meditation for violin and orchestra by Russian composer Alexander Glazunov, plus a waltz from the Rodgers and Hammerstein musical Carousel, and more. But we'll start things off today with the music of Giuseppe Verdi. This comes from Verdi's breakthrough opera, recounting the biblical story of King Nebuchadnezzar, who held the Israelites captive in Babylon until he was driven mad with visions. It's Verdi's overture to Nabucco, which includes a hint of the rousing chorus Va Pensiero. Riccardo Muti conducts the Chicago Symphony Orchestra.

That opera became a huge hit for Giuseppe Verdi, in part because those first audiences read a secret meaning into it. It's about the Babylonian captivity of the Israelites, but they saw it as a metaphor for Austria's occupation of Italy at the time. And one of those melodies ended up becoming a symbol of Italian resistance. That was Verdi's overture to Nabucco. Riccardo Muti led the Chicago Symphony Orchestra. Joseph Haydn was basically forced to retire when he was 58 years old. That's when a new Esterházy prince took over, and he wasn't as much of a music fan as his dad was. But that ended up being a blessing in disguise for Haydn, because soon he found out that he was huge in London, and he was actually able to go there and meet his adoring fans twice. And while he was there, Haydn wrote several pieces for those London fans, including a set of four trios for two flutes and cello, which he dedicated to a couple of British noblemen. Here's the third of those London trios by Joseph Haydn. It's performed by the Kuyken Ensemble.

0: Music from Joseph Haydn's second trip to London, written for two British noblemen who played the flute, plus a cellist for good measure. That was the third of Haydn's London trios in the key of G major. You heard it performed by the Kuyken Ensemble. We'll hear an orchestral scherzo all on its own, coming up next on listener-supported WPR Music.
1: Ruth Harkness, a dress designer newly married to a wealthy adventurer, was the toast of New York, that is, until her husband Bill dies in search of a giant panda. Heartbroken and adrift, Ruth takes up his quest and sets off on the adventure of a lifetime, battling rivals and the odds to become an international sensation. 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
0: You can find Wisconsin Public Radio hosts out and about all over the state this summer. Next week, you can meet Simply Folk host Sheila Shigley and other WPR personalities at the Mile of Music Festival in Appleton. 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Scherz is the German word for joke. It got picked up by the Italians to become the word scherzo, and after that it became a kind of musical form. Scherzos were the lighthearted movements in the middle of symphonies since at least the days of Ludwig van Beethoven. Frédéric Chopin was one of the first composers to write freestanding scherzos all on their own, in his case for the piano. But this one, from the early 20th century Czech composer Josef Suk, is a scherzo for the orchestra. He called it his Scherzo Fantastique. Sir Charles Mackerras conducts the Czech Philharmonic.

0: Czech composer Josef Suk hadn't just been a student of Antonín Dvořák, he also went on to become Dvořák's son-in-law. He was still in the happy early years of that marriage when he wrote the piece you just heard, the Scherzo Fantastique by Josef Suk. Sir Charles Mackerras led the Czech Philharmonic. We'll hear a meditation for the violin and a waltz from the musical Carousel. They're both coming up next here on WPR Music.
1: 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I'm Jonathan Overby. 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
0: Thanks for tuning in to Drive Time Classics. Almost 15 years before he wrote his popular violin concerto, Russian composer Alexander Glazunov tested the waters a little with this piece for violin and orchestra that he called Meditation. And in the years since, it's become a popular encore. Here it is with violinist Rachel Barton Pine.

The next generation wasn't especially kind to Russian composer Alexander Glazunov. Rachmaninoff blamed him for the failure of his first symphony. Prokofiev thought that Glazunov was out of touch. And Stravinsky dismissed him with his usual wit as Carl Philipp Emanuel Rimsky-Korsakov. But Shostakovich considered Alexander Glazunov to be a valuable mentor, and he certainly made his own contributions to the concert hall. Here is Glazunov's Meditation, Opus 32. José Serbrié led the Russian National Orchestra with violinist Rachel Barton Pine. After their smash Broadway hit Oklahoma, Richard Rodgers and Oscar Hammerstein decided to go in a different direction. The next musical, Carousel, creates a darker portrait of life in small-town New England, focusing on the relationship between a traveling carnival worker and a local girl. It opens with an extended pantomime scene that's come to be known as the Carousel Waltz. Here it is with the Hollywood Bowl Orchestra led by conductor John Macchieri.

0: The music that opens the Rodgers and Hammerstein musical Carousel. That was the Carousel Waltz by composer Richard Rodgers. John Macheri led the Hollywood Bowl Orchestra. I'm Jason Heilman, and I'll be here with you for 2 more hours of Drive Time Classics this afternoon before I hand things over to Chapter a Day at 7 o'clock. Then at 8 o'clock, you can stay tuned for Jazz Night in America, which kicks off our Friday evening jazz programming here on WPR Music. But coming up in this next hour, we'll hear One of the Planets by Gustav Holst, and a big one, too. We'll also hear some music for two pianists by Fanny Mendelssohn-Hensel, a Baroque violin concerto by Tommaso Albinoni, and more. It's all here on WPR Music, and if you'd like to keep up with our expanded playlist or just check out what you heard in the car this morning, go to wpr.org/music. News is coming up next from NPR and from WPR News.
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4: From NPR News in Washington, I'm Ryland Barton. President Trump's latest set of tariffs comes at a challenging time for the U.S. economy, raising concerns about the cost of living among American households. NPR's Rafael Nam has more.
5: The White House frames the sweeping new tariffs ranging from 10 to 12.5% as a matter of human rights and market fairness. Although they're not significantly higher than the temporary ones they're replacing, economists caution they will likely have a negative economic impact. The budget lab at Yale University estimates it could drive up consumer inflation by 0.7 percentage points and will be equivalent to a tax of nearly $1,100 a year on American households. That's at a time when many families are already struggling with high gas prices and paying more at the grocery store. And they will continue the uncertainty being felt by American businesses. Rafael Nam, NPR News.
4: President Trump will meet with Ukrainian President Volodymyr Zelensky next week at the White House, according to an official not authorized to talk on the record. As NPR's Danielle Kurtzleben reports, the meeting would be one of several between the two leaders this year.
6: The meeting will happen Tuesday, according to the White House official. The men also met at the G7 summit in June, as well as at the NATO summit in Ankara, Turkey, earlier this month. At that Turkey summit, Trump said the U.S. would give Ukraine a license to make Patriot air defense systems. That was considered a win for Ukraine as it continues defending itself against Russian missile strikes. The Russian war in Ukraine is now more than 4 years long. Trump and Zelensky have had a rough relationship at times, with an early 2025 Oval Office meeting that devolved into a heated argument in front of the news media. Danielle Kurtzleben, NPR News, the White House.
4: For the second year in a row, the U.S. has reported a record-breaking number of measles cases. According to the latest data from the CDC, the count is up 2,318. As NPR's Maria Godoy reports, that's the highest number in 35 years.
7: The resurgence of measles comes amid falling vaccination rates and rising rates of non-medical exemptions to school vaccine requirements. Some 70% of infections have been in children and adolescents. Last year, 2 unvaccinated children died of measles. Pediatric infectious disease specialist Dr. Adam Ratner says to turn things around, the country needs to raise vaccination rates.
8: Measles is our most contagious disease. I don't want to go back to a time when every year we had children dying of measles in the U.S.
7: Meanwhile, many local health departments are grappling with staff and funding cuts from the federal government, including 2 immunization programs. Maria Godoy, NPR News.
4: The NBA's all-time scoring leader LeBron James is heading to the Philadelphia 76ers. In a statement, he says he strongly considered retirement after his last team, the LA Lakers, were eliminated in the second round of this year's playoffs. This is NPR News.
9: It's 5:04. This is news from Wisconsin Public Radio. Good afternoon. I'm Brady Carlson. Candidates running for Wisconsin governor are among those reacting to the Madison police shooting this week. Daniel Kading has the latest.
10: The fatal shooting happened in the same Willie Street neighborhood where two other fatal police shootings have occurred since 2012. According to Madison police, Corey Ruiz had a knife and injured the officer who shot him. Madison Representative Francesca Hong has called the shooting an execution. Hong says there should be multiple reviews.
11: In responding to a mental health crisis where clearly the individual did not need to be apprehended, I think the video speaks for itself. It was an incorrect response. And no one should be dead right now, and yet another black man is dead.
10: Congressman Tom Tiffany, the Republican candidate for governor, said on social media that Hong rushed to judgment. If elected governor, he said he would let facts guide accountability. Danielle Kading, Wisconsin Public Radio.
9: A new lawsuit argues Wisconsin voters whose absentee ballots haven't arrived by Election Day should be allowed to cast provisional ballots at the polls to ensure their vote can be counted. The lawsuit filed today comes over concerns about how quickly the U.S. Postal Service will be able to deliver ballots ahead of the November midterms. The bipartisan Wisconsin Elections Commission warned the U.S. Postmaster General in May that delays could deprive citizens of their fundamental right to vote. In Wisconsin, more than 300 ballots in Milwaukee and more than 100 in Fond du Lac were among those rejected for arriving past the deadline of 8 p.m. on election night in April. The lawsuit was filed in Dane County Circuit Court by the liberal Madison-based Law Forward firm and Washington, D.C.-based Fair Election Center on behalf of a voter and the League of Women Voters of Wisconsin. A spokesperson for the Elections Commission had no immediate comment. 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
0: Welcome back to Drive Time Classics for your Friday afternoon here on WPR Music. 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I'm Jason Heilman. Coming up in this next hour, we'll hear a set of Renaissance dances by English composer Anthony Holborn that have been arranged for a brass ensemble. We'll also hear the finale from a vivid symphony that also doubles as a viola concerto by Hector Berlioz, plus a catchy song from the 2017 Pixar film Coco, featuring pianist Lang Lang, and more. But we'll start this hour with a highlight from Gustav Holst's astrological suite, The Planets. This one is inspired by a jolly personality, the kind of person who would be described as larger than life, with an infectious energy, but also has a regal bearing that shines through at times. It's Jupiter from The Planets. John Williams conducts the Boston Pops.

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Lighthouses, powerhouses, and boathouses, all under one roof at the Door County Maritime Museum in Sturgeon Bay. 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

A couple of years after that piece premiered, a poet wrote words to the stately theme from the middle of that movement to create the English patriotic hymn, I Vow to Thee, My Country. You just heard Jupiter, the Bringer of Jollity, from Gustav Holst's The Planets. The Boston Pops were led by John Williams. Even though Fanny Mendelssohn-Hensel received the same musical training as her little brother Felix, she wasn't encouraged to pursue a career in music. In fact, it wasn't until she was 41 years old that she was able to publish any music under her own name. And even that victory was fleeting. She passed away the very next year. But a couple of years before that, Fanny Mendelssohn-Hensel wrote these three movements for two pianists, which were probably meant to be parts of three larger works that she never got to complete. Here they are, performed by the duo of Yara Tal and Andreas Gretthuysen.

0: Music for Two Pianists by Fanny Mendelssohn-Hensel, written not long before the end of her tragically short life. You just heard her three pieces for piano four hands, performed by the piano duo of Thal and Gretthuysen. We'll hear a Baroque concerto for the violin and a set of Renaissance dances for a brass ensemble. Those are both coming up next here on WPR Music.
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0: We have plenty of great music to look forward to this weekend here on WPR Music. It all starts tomorrow morning at 9 o'clock with Classics by Request, where Ruthann Bessman plays the music that you and your fellow listeners have chosen. Then at 5 o'clock, you can stay tuned for The Road to Higher Ground with Dr. Jonathan Overby. And on Sunday, Laurie Skelton previews upcoming concerts from all over the state on Wisconsin Classical at noon. And you can join Sheila Shigley for Simply Folk on Sunday evening at 5 o'clock. That's all this weekend here on WPR Music. When we look back at composers from the past, we often have a kind of skewed impression of them. And sometimes there's a big difference between what we know about them and what they were famous for back in their own time. Tommaso Albinoni is one of the best examples of that. Back in Baroque Venice, Albinoni had been famous for his operas, but those operas were never published during his own lifetime, and most of them were lost. What we know him for were his concertos, which he published outside of Italy, but those were a kind of sideline for Albinoni. Here is one of those concertos from Albinoni's Opus 5 set. Violinist Pina Camirilli joins I Musici.

Music by Tommaso Albinoni. That was Albinoni's Concerto a Cinque in D major, the third of the 12 concertos that make up his Opus 5 set from the early 1700s. The ensemble I Musici performed it with a solo by violinist Pina Camarelli. English composer Anthony Holborn was a musical celebrity during the reign of Queen Elizabeth I, but we really don't know that much about him. We know when he got married and when he published his dances for the lute, but other than that, Holborn remains something of a mystery to us. Here is a set of five of the composer's Renaissance dances. They've been arranged for the London Gabrielli Brass Ensemble.

0: Five selections from a volume of Dances for the Lute that English Renaissance composer Anthony Holborn published in 1599 called Pavans, Gaillards, Almains, and Other Short Airs, Both Grave and Light. You heard them arranged into a suite and performed by the London Gabrielli Brass Ensemble. We'll go on an exciting tour of Italy with Hector Berlioz and Lord Byron, and we'll hear a Disney Pixar song from pianist Lang Lang. 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
0: Thanks for joining me for Drive Time Classics. Lord Byron's poem Childe Harold's Pilgrimage is about a young man who's grown disaffected by modern life and decides to wander around Europe. When composer Hector Berlioz made his own trip to Italy, he read Byron's poem and identified with the main character and drew on all those experiences to create a unique symphony for viola and orchestra that he called Harold in Italy. Here is the finale from the piece, which depicts the hero amidst a band of lawless brigands. Gerard Causey is the viola soloist with the Orchestra Revolutionnaire et Romantique, conducted by John Elliott Gardner.

Composer Hector Berlioz wrote that piece for the violin virtuoso Niccolo Paganini, who had just acquired a new viola at the time. Paganini was expecting it to be a showpiece, and he was a little disappointed when he saw what Berlioz wrote. But after he heard the premiere, Paganini admitted that he'd been wrong about it. It was the finale from Herald in Italy by Hector Berlioz. Sir John Eliot Gardner led the Orchestra Revolutionnaire et Romantique on instruments from the composer's time, with violist Gerard Causset. Here's a selection from an album of Disney and Pixar favorites that pianist Lang Lang put together a few years ago, shortly after he became a father. It's a song from the film Coco, with music by Kristen Anderson Lopez and Robert Lopez. Lang Lang is joined here by guitarist Milos Kerdaklik and the Royal Philharmonic Orchestra, led by Robert Ziegler, in Remember Me.

0: A lullaby that reveals quite a bit about the person who sings it. That was Remember Me from the movie Coco. You heard it performed by pianist Long Long, joined by guitarist Milos Karadaglic, and the Royal Philharmonic Orchestra led by conductor Robert Ziegler. I'm Jason Heilman, and I'll be here with you for just one more hour of Drive Time Classics this afternoon, taking us up to Chapter a Day at 7 o'clock. That'll be followed at 8 o'clock by Jazz Night in America. But in this next hour, we'll hear music by Carl Philipp Emanuel Bach, Camille Saint-Saëns, and more, including an episode of Wisconsin Life. It's all here on WPR Music after this news.
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1: I'm Ryland Barton. The annual White House Correspondents' Dinner is happening again tonight after a gunman attacked the original event in late April. President Trump is expected to attend. NPR's Tamara Keith has more on how President Trump's relationship with the press has evolved since his first term.
2: In the first administration, Trump referred to the media as fake news and complained about coverage that he didn't like, but he didn't take a lot of action. In the second term, he has sued news organizations for coverage he doesn't like, including ABC, CBS, The New York Times, BBC, and The Wall Street Journal. He removed the Associated Press from the pool of reporters to get close access to him over an editorial decision. He has called female reporters dumb and piggy and suggested that CNN's Caitlin Collins should smile. And of course, he oversaw the defunding of NPR and PBS.
1: NPR's Tamara Keith reporting. Countries that are a part of the International Criminal Court have voted overwhelmingly to oust the lead prosecutor who was accused of sexual misconduct. NPR's Michelle Kellerman reports the vote comes as the U.S. tries to dismantle the court.
3: ICC prosecutor Karim Khan denies the allegations of sexual misconduct, but 82 of the 125 member states of the court voted to remove him from office. Human Rights Watch welcomed the move, saying the court needs a credible prosecutor at a time when the ICC is trying to pursue justice in Gaza, Ukraine, and Sudan. The ICC has arrest warrants out for Russian President Vladimir Putin and Israeli Prime Minister Benjamin Netanyahu. The Trump administration recently launched an effort to dismantle the court, which it calls a threat to U.S. sovereignty. It also rejects the case against Israel, which, like the U.S., is not a party to the court. Michelle Kellerman, NPR News, the State Department.
1: Paramount and Warner Brothers are hitting pause on their proposed merger. NPR's Chloe Veltman reports Paramount agreed today to delay closing the deal for months following mounting pressure from antitrust lawsuits.
4: Attorneys general from 12 states, including California, New York, and Arizona, allege the proposed merger violates a core federal antitrust law, prohibiting mergers or acquisitions where the effect would lessen competition or create a monopoly. The Writers Guild of America challenged the massive deal, too. Earlier this week, a federal judge issued a temporary restraining order freezing Paramount's acquisition. Now the company has agreed not to close the $111 billion deal until June 1, 2027, or 5 days after lawsuit. Suits are resolved, whichever is earlier. In a statement to NPR, Paramount called the agreement a significant win and said going to trial will be, quote, the fastest and clearest way to prove that this transaction is good for competition, good for consumers, and good for creators. A trial date has not yet been set. Chloe Veltman, NPR News.
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5: It's 6:04. This is news from Wisconsin Public Radio. Good evening. I'm Brady Carlson. Democrats running to be Wisconsin governor say they want an independent probe into this week's fatal shooting by a Madison police officer. The death of Corey Ruiz has sparked protests and outrage among some residents. Madison police say Ruiz had a knife and injured the officer who then shot him. The State Division of Criminal Investigation is set to review the shooting under state law. Former Lieutenant Governor Mandela Barnes, one of the Democrats running for governor this year, says there needs to be real accountability.
6: Accountability on the other end means if there was wrongdoing, actual nefarious actions, then there should be prosecution. So one of the problems is typically it has been too easy for officers to get away that sort of behavior.
5: A Republican running for governor, U.S. Representative Tom Tiffany, also called for an investigation. He said on social media that he would let facts guide accountability if elected. Economic development leaders in Wisconsin say they're worried the Trump administration's latest round of tariffs will make it harder to do business with the state's biggest trading partner. The White House announced new 50% tariffs on certain Canadian products this week, but Wisconsin had a trade surplus with Canada in 2024, according to data from the Wisconsin Policy Forum. Officials worry the new tariffs could test already strained business relationships between the two countries. Dale Coinga leads the Metro Milwaukee Association of Commerce. He says the group opposes the new import taxes because, quote, our economy relies heavily on manufacturing and international trade. The White House says the new tariffs come in response to discriminatory trade practices. Partly to mostly cloudy and calm weather continues for Wisconsin. Overnight, we're expecting lows in the 60s, hotter weather ahead for the weekend. This is Wisconsin Public Radio News.
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8: 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Coming up in about 37 minutes, we'll hear an orchestral suite by Soviet composer Sergei Prokofiev, inspired by A Summer Day. We'll also hear a Celtic-inspired movement from a trumpet sonata by American composer Eric Oasen, and more, including an episode of Wisconsin Life. But we'll start this hour with music by the most successful son of Johann Sebastian Bach, Carl Philipp Emanuel. C.P.E. Bach had spent some time as the keyboard player in the court of Frederick the Great before striking out on his own, and he was living in Hamburg when he was asked to write six symphonies by Baron Gottfried von Swieten, who would go on to become an important patron of Mozart's years later. Here is one of those symphonies by Carl Philipp Emanuel Bach, this one in the key of B-flat major. Christian Benda leads Cappella Istropolitana.

In the mid-1700s, European music went through a huge change, with genres that had been popular for more than 100 years suddenly falling out of fashion and brand new ones taking their place. Johann Sebastian Bach never wrote a symphony in the way that we think of them, but his sons did. You just heard a three-movement symphony in B-flat by Carl Philipp Emanuel Bach. The ensemble Capella Istropolitana was led by Christian Benda. In the 1890s, French composer Camille Saint-Saëns was asked to update Marc-Antoine Charpentier's Baroque ballet, The Hypochondriac, for a new production. And in the process, Saint-Saëns decided to add a couple of new numbers, which soon became popular on their own. Here are those dances, the Sarabande and Rigadoon by Camille Saint-Saëns. Jeffrey Simon leads the London Philharmonic.

0: Some Baroque-inspired music from the 1890s, before the trend for neo-Baroque music even got started. There was a Sarabande and Rigaudon by Camille Saint-Saëns. The London Philharmonic was led by conductor Jeffrey Simon with solo violinist Tina Grunberg. We'll hear an episode of Wisconsin Life, plus a lyrical highlight from a modern trumpet sonata. Those are coming up next here on WPR Music.
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0: We'll hear music by Eric Awazin in a few minutes, but first, it's 6:30 this Friday evening, which means it's time for Wisconsin Life. In 1926, Lake Ivanhoe was founded as a black-owned resort community in southern Wisconsin. It became a safe haven for black families from across the Midwest. This weekend, Lake Ivanhoe will celebrate its centennial. WPR's Diane Bitsuka visited the community in 2022 when a new historical marker was placed to commemorate its role in Wisconsin history. She brings us this story.
4: 6 miles east of Lake Geneva is a small subdivision nestled beside a quiet lake, Lake Ivanhoe. Peter Baker first visited in the 1960s. He was 9 years old, and his friend brought him up from Chicago on a fishing trip.
5: I bet we caught over 70, 100 fish, bluegills and crappies, and it was the most exciting and life-changing thing for me. So we went home, and I ran in the house with all these fish, and I showed my mother. We were up there in Lake Ivanhoe, and it was all black. And the first thing she said is to my father, Ernest, we're going up there next week.
4: The Bakers bought a house on Tuskegee Drive and moved the family up from Chicago. During the era of sundown towns where African Americans were not welcome after dark, he says Lake Ivanhoe was a refuge.
5: This was about as safe as life could get up here. Because we literally could sit in the middle of the roads at nighttime and watch the stars and talk and play. The freedom was unbelievable.
4: Baker later learned that was the whole idea when the community was dreamed up a century ago as the first black-founded development in Wisconsin. In the wake of nationwide race riots, African-American leaders from Chicago bought the land in the 1920s to build a black resort town. It was an immediate hit, drawing families from across the region and performances at a central pavilion by acts like Cab Calloway. But the stock market crash in 1929 brought it all to an end. Following World War II, families like the Bakers rediscovered Lake Ivanhoe and slowly made it a year-round community. Baker eventually built his own home and raised his family here. Now he's president of the Lake Ivanhoe Homeowners Association.
6: This is our clubhouse right here. It was a much smaller place.
4: But he says things have changed. Now the community is mostly white and Hispanic. African Americans are only about 10% of the population.
7: The lake needs dredging, the road needs repair, and the history of Lake Ivanhoe is fading.
4: That's why Baker has been working on getting a historical marker. In recent years, he's been getting help from Katie Green.
8: Have you ever seen this?
6: These guys fishing on Lake Ivanhoe?
8: Yes, ice fishing. Look at this here.
4: Green has spent summers in Lake Geneva since the 70s, but she had never heard of Lake Ivanhoe until a few years ago when a friend's grandmother mentioned it.
8: I had asked all my friends that I grew up with in Lake Geneva. I asked all my current neighbors, have you heard of Ivanhoe? Nope, nobody that I knew. So I started to dig into it.
4: That's how she met Baker. Now she and Baker often spend their Saturdays combing through old documents and newspapers.
8: Carol and Billy Cross? Do you?
4: They're trying to connect with past residents. One of the people they found was Janet Alexander Davis, who came to Lake Ivanhoe in the 50s on family fishing trips.
9: One time I caught what they call a dogfish. That was the ugliest fish I've ever seen. Ugly and big. but I was so proud of that fish.
7: She hasn't been back since childhood, but she's excited about the marker.
9: It's proof that we were treated differently in this society and continue to be, that we had to find our own way and have our own things because we couldn't just go where we wanted to go, to shop, to live, or to buy. So what I felt there was free.
7: Baker's planning a dedication ceremony for the new marker. He wants to invite past residents, have a pig roast and big band music, like the old days.
6: I plan on being here for a long time, hopefully for the rest of my life. And I just hope it's always a place that African Americans can feel safe in. I literally am at peace here.
7: And he believes recognizing the community is the best way to ensure future generations find refuge there, too.
0: Diane Bitsuka brought us the story on Lake Ivanhoe, which is celebrating its 100-year history this weekend. 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Here's music by Erica Wazin, a contemporary American composer who's had a huge influence on American music from his longtime position as professor of composition at the Juilliard School. Wazin describes his own musical style as neo-romantic or even neo-impressionist, and as it happens, he's written pretty extensively for brass instruments. He wrote this trumpet sonata in 1995. Here is the second movement of the piece, with trumpeter Chris Gecker joining composer Erica Wazin on the piano.

0: The second movement from the Sonata for Trumpet and Piano by contemporary American composer Eric Ewazin. You heard it with trumpeter Chris Gecker and the composer himself on the piano. We'll hear an orchestral suite inspired by children's music coming up next on WPR Music.
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0: Thanks for staying with me for Drive Time Classics. Not long after Russian composer Sergei Prokofiev returned to the Soviet Union just before World War II, he found himself taking requests from Joseph Stalin's government. One of those requests was for more piano music for children to play, and Prokofiev obliged with a suite that he called Music for Children. And that suite went over so well that he decided to arrange 7 selections into a suite for orchestra, this time calling it Summer Day. Here is the childlike side of Sergei Prokofiev. Jose Sarabrie conducts the Scottish Chamber Orchestra.

Seven selections from an album of piano pieces for children arranged by composer Sergei Prokofiev into an orchestral suite that he called Summer Day. The Scottish Chamber Orchestra was led by conductor José Cerbrier. In Wisconsin weather tonight, we'll see increasing clouds and a chance for showers in the far north. Lows will be in the 60s. Tomorrow morning, more light rain is possible in northern and central Wisconsin. Otherwise, it'll be partly sunny and warmer with highs in the mid to upper 80s. The hot and humid weather will return on Sunday with highs in the upper 80s and low 90s. Chapter A Day is next here on WPR Music. That'll be followed at 8 o'clock by Jazz Night in America. I'll be back on Monday at 4. Until then, I'm Jason Heilman. Have a great weekend.

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1: This is Chapter a Day. I'm Jim Fleming, and I'm reading for one last time from The Lady and the Panda, the true adventures of the first American explorer to bring back China's most exotic animal. The author is Vicky Constantine Croke, and the publisher is Random House. That first American was Ruth Harkness, who has been to China several times now and has brought a couple of giant pandas back to America. On this third trip, though, she and her friend Quentin Young have had to shoot one of the pandas who was threatening to kill members of the party. And this has changed her attitude. This is Chapter 15, the final chapter of The Lady and the Panda by Vicky Croke. Harkness's favorite psychic in New York City, consulted just before her departure, had warned that things would not unfold as expected. Her chances of success on this trip, the clairvoyant warned, were only 60-40. She also foretold that the answer to the question on this trip would be a question. And here it was. If the American explorer solved all the logistical puzzles about how to get a panda out of a war-ravaged country, she would still be left asking this: what was it